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0: Hey guys, Rachel Cruz here. 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
2: 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And trust me, you're not crazy. 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
4: 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Yes, put it down. You're going to live. 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
3: When you're stuck in a cycle with money, you know, two steps forward, one step back, it can feel like you're losing your mind. 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Because this time, you're going to win. 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
2: 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Yes, put it down. You're going to live. 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
3: 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Yes, put it down. 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
5: 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Let's get to the highlights. They're brought to you by the Sheboygan Sausage Company. Twins with a chance to claim the series tonight over the Tigers with Andrew Morris opening the ballgame. And Morris had to really grind through that first inning. Gave up back-to-back singles to McGonigal and Torres. And then after a flyout move, McGonigal to third, the Tigers took the lead on a ground out from Riley Green. That lead was short-lived because in the bottom of the first inning, with two outs and nobody on, Troy Melton served one up to Cody Clemens.
6: And he hits this ball a ton. Deep right field, and that's number 24. We're all tied up. Cody Clemens did it again. That's how you swing at a 3-0 pitch.
5: One big swing there, and the Twins tied it up at a run apiece. From there, Connor Prelip would come in to pitch for the Twins, and the old NHL video game buddies would match zeros from the second through the fourth. Game still tied at one going into the bottom of the fifth. Twins got a leadoff walk from Trevor Larnach. Then Royce Lewis doubled Larnach to third with runners at second and third and nobody out. The Tigers brought the infield in. Culpepper grounded out sharply to shortstop. A nice play from John Peck. And then Walker Jenkins did the exact same thing. A grounder to shortstop. Peck looked back the runner, but Larnach was stuck in between third and home. He threw home. Dingler was running Larnach back to third, and he flipped the ball to third, and it went all the way into left field. That allowed Larnach and Lewis both to score. Jenkins goes to second on the play, and the floodgates at that point were open. Twins had a 3-1 lead. The very next batter was Luke Keyshaw. He shot a single into right field to make it 4-1 Twins at the end of five innings. Prelip continued to cruise on the other side. In fact, he got better as his outing went along.
7: Strike three on a breaking ball. Nice job in locking him up. Fifth strikeout for Prelip here tonight. Three up, three down.
5: Yeah, Prelip went his final trip through the order without allowing a base hit. He retired 11 of the final 13 Tigers he faced. Five scoreless tonight for Prelip. Three hits, one walk, and five strikeouts. And, of course, he gave his team a chance to run away with this ball game, which is exactly what they did in the sixth. Melton came back out, got the leadoff man, but then Josh Bell singled. Melton then hit Larnach, and Royce Lewis delivered the knockout blow. A three-run homer to dead center, 427 feet to make it 7-1, and it knocked Melton out of the game. They would bring in the veteran Kyle Finnegan, and he immediately gave up a double to Kalen Culpepper. Jenkins then worked a pretty impressive walk to put two men on. Keyshaw an RBI single to extend the lead. Brooks Lee a sacrifice fly, and then Finnegan would walk Cody Clemens. And so with two guys on base, the batter was Ryan Jeffers.
7: Pulled down the left field line, stay fair, get in. That ball's off the pole. Three-run homer, Jeffers. Have a night. Hit two homers in the game last night. And there is home run number 13 for Jeffers.
5: Yeah, and now 49 runs batted in for Ryan in just 75 games this season. That just added to the lead right there as the Twins put up a 10 spot. They had to add two more to get to 10. Three more singles after the homer from Jeffers. Capped was an unbelievable inning for the Twins as they bring 15 men to the plate. They score 10 runs on 8 hits and strand 2 runners. Just a fantastic inning to make it 14-1 at the end of 6. Neither team scored in the 7th. Each team scored 1 run in the 8th as both teams brought in their September call-up on the mound. It was Brisky for the Tigers. Garrett Acton goes 2 innings for the Twins on the heels of a scoreless frame from Travis Adams. Twins win this game. They drop the Tigers to 63-75. Minnesota improves to 67-72. The Lions, the Tigers, 2 runs on 8 hits, 1 error. The Twins, 15 runs on 13 hits and 1 error. The game took 2 hours and 49 minutes in front of 17,267 at Target Field tonight. Those were your highlights brought to you by the Sheboygan Sausage Company, America's tradition since 1933. Well, obviously, there were a ton of options for our Treasure Island Diamond player of the game, but we're going to give it to the guy who had both 3 hits and 3 RBIs.
7: Fly ball hit well to center field. Long run, track, wall, out of here! Get hot, Royce Lewis, 3-run homer. And the Twins now lead 7-1.
5: How about that swing from Royce Lewis? 3-run homer to dead center field. He goes 3-for-4, 2 runs scored, 3 RBIs, and a walk. A huge night for Royce, and he is our Treasure Island Diamond player of the game. 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Royce has now reached base safely in all 29 games he's played against the Tigers in his career, tied for the second longest ever against Detroit to begin a career. George Burns of the Philadelphia A's, the only guy with a longer streak. Lewis, one away from tying Frank Gilhooly of the Yankees and Alvin Davis of the Mariners for the longest streak to begin a career against Detroit. It's time for us to take a break, but when we come back, a full update on the American League playoff picture, as well as a highlight from a Twins prospect who hit for the cycle tonight. That's next on your home for Twins baseball.
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9: 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Rod Carew singled to get on base before advancing to third on a hit by pitch and a walk to load the bases. 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
5: Twins win it 15-2 over the Detroit Tigers. They've taken the first two games of this series in lopsided fashion. It's time to check in on our out-of-town scores in this segment. The scores brought to you by Jeff Belzer Chevrolet. Let's start with the Twins minor league affiliates. The lower three levels all lost, but some interesting individual notes. The Mighty Muscles lost 7-3 in Clearwater, but Isaiah Lane hit a two-run homer. He was the Twins' 13th round pick this year and has an OPS over 1,000. High A, Cedar Rapids, an 8-4 loss in South Bend, but the Colonels hit three home runs. Number 22 for Eduardo Tait, number 18 for Yasser Mercedes, and number 12 for Ramiro Dominguez. Double A, Wichita lost to Tulsa 3-2. That was a comeback win for the Drillers. Home runs, though, for the Wind Surge. Jaime Ferrer, number 13, and Brandon Winokur, number 11. Triple-A St. Paul, they were the story tonight, the only Twins affiliate to win, 11-2 in Omaha. We told you earlier tonight that Joe Ryan made a rehab start. It was a successful one. Three innings, one hit. It was a solo home run. Four strikeouts, no walks, 42 pitches for Joe. It'll be interesting to see what the next step is for him. Aaron Sabato hit his 23rd homer of the season, but the story for the Saints was this guy.
15: Swings and drives one in the air towards right center field. Well hit. Back on the ball at the track, at the wall. It is gone! Emmanuel Rodriguez with the second cycle in franchise history.
5: That was Sean Aaronson on the call tonight in Omaha. Emmanuel Rodriguez, maybe the top Twins prospect, not in the big leagues right now, with a cycle for the St. Paul Saints as they take care of the Storm Chasers. Congratulations to Rodriguez. Before we tell you about the American League playoff picture, we're going to pause 10 seconds for station identification on your home for Twins baseball.
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5: Checking in on the Major League scoreboard and some wild games tonight. None wilder than the Giants-Pirates game. We updated you midway through the Twins game. The Pirates had a huge lead. They roughed up Logan Webb, but the Giants came back to score five runs in the eighth to tie the game, and then Pittsburgh ends up walking it off on a throwing error to beat the Giants 13-12. Let's take a look at the American League postseason picture with three games still in progress. Now, we told you earlier that the Guardians won tonight, so they will certainly hang on to the final postseason spot in the American League, that sixth seed. All the teams in pursuit, though, including the Twins, playing a little bit later. The Orioles just tied the game in the seventh in Colorado, two apiece there. The Orioles, the top chase team. Below them in the standings, the Blue Jays and Rangers, a game and a half back. Entering the day, Blue Jays lost earlier. Rangers have a healthy lead, 8-3 over the A's in Texas. Brandon Nimmo tonight with four hits and five runs batted in. Our highlight comes from the American League Central. Twins trying to track down the White Sox for first place in the division, and they jumped out to a nice lead early against Ronel Blanco.
7: The pitch, swing, and a line drive. Fair again on the chalk and right. Vargas scores. Benintendi's going to be sent. Here comes the throw. It's late. It is a two-run double for Colson Montgomery. And almost in the same exact spot where Benintendi hit his RBI single.
5: Yeah, White Sox jumping out to an early lead. They currently have a 5-1 lead on Houston in the eighth inning. Sean Burke 5 2/3. So the Twins would fail to gain ground on the two teams ahead of them in the Central, but they can gain ground on a couple of other teams around the league. Those are your out-of-town scores brought to you by Jeff Belzer Chevrolet. 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
5: And this is the Affinity Plus Federal Credit Union postgame download. John Vitas, happy to have you along tonight as the Twins throttle the Tigers by a score of 15-2. Our reaction brought to you by Minnesota Corn. We're going to start with the manager, Derek Shelton, who couldn't be happier with his team's performance.
25: Yeah, I mean, very impressive. I mean, Melton's got good stuff, and we just continue to add on. And I think if you look down our lineup, I mean, everybody contributed in some way. I mean, I know we had a couple guys that didn't have hits, both those guys that didn't have hits. One of them had an RBI, the other one had a couple walks. So really a complete effort from our offense. And then Connor did a nice job, you know, settling in and giving us the innings that we needed.
5: Yeah, Prelip came in for the second inning today in back of the opener, Andrew Morris. Now, Morris did allow one run, but Prelip was really steady, 5 scoreless innings, and Shelty was impressed with how Connor handled the new role.
25: Very, very, very encouraging. I mean, we've talked about, you know, monitoring him throughout the year. Today, doing the opener was just another indicator of that. I mean, the Sacramento start, he went short. We have to be able to do that. But to see his stuff, you know, play the way it is, the velocity. I was pleased with the breaking balls today. I thought he did a nice job execution of the breaking balls. But overall, yeah, he did a really good job. That's an, you know, unique situation, having to come in the second inning, and I thought he handled it extremely well.
5: Yeah, first time Prelip has pitched in relief in his major league career tonight, and can't do better than 5 shutout innings. Prelip met with the media after the game as well and was asked how pitching behind an opener might have changed his routine.
26: It was normal, but I'm just here to help the team, and I was able to do that my best tonight. Yeah, I learned late last night, but didn't really change any game plan type stuff.
5: Yeah, he was actually playing catch in the outfield before the game even started, so there were definitely elements that were the same to his routine, but of course, coming in the second inning, definitely a little bit different. Now, the offense was really the story in addition to Prelip tonight. 15 runs, some home runs, 3 home runs or more for the second consecutive game. Royce Lewis had a 3-run homer to dead center, 427 feet, and he was asked if going to dead center was a good sign for his timing at the plate.
26: I think, honestly, I had a good sign when I'm chasing a little bit more. I'm going to be honest. I don't know. That first at bat I was chasing, but I saw the ball so well, so I was just like, all right, whatever. obviously it sucks. You want to swing at good pitches, and I knew whenever they come over the plate, didn't matter who was pitching, Melton, could have been whoever. Honestly, it wasn't about the pitcher. It was more about just what I was doing.
5: Yeah, Royce, of course, right in the middle of all of the runs tonight for the Minnesota Twins. It's two nights in a row now they put up double digits and won by double digits over the Tigers. It's 26 games or 26 runs in the last two games. And Royce was asked if the Twins lineup right now is showing signs of what they were doing back in June when they led the majors in runs scored.
26: Yeah, I mean, it feels like just baseball. You know, our lineup was number one in baseball for a long time. It's hard to stay number one no matter what you're doing stats-wise in this league and in this game. And so it comes in waves. And I could tell that as a team, we were all kind of just like in that downward wave. And it's going to be really nice to go into this final stretch and everyone's starting to get hot. I mean, you see, you know, what Jeffers started doing yesterday and now it goes into today with another homer. Cody, obviously the same thing. Brooks has been, you know, steady Eddie all year. Same with Keyshaw. I mean, this lineup's so dangerous and it's 1-9. You know, you got young top 10 prospects batting 8th and 9th in your lineup. That says a lot about how deep you are as a team. And, you know, we're still waiting for our superstar to come back. So I can't wait to see that happen as well. And I think it's a lot more positive than negative right now.
5: Yeah, what a great lineup hype man right there. Danny, too, at the end of segment one. Everybody fired up about what this Twins lineup is doing right now. With everybody contributing and the guys rounding it out are some top prospects with a lot of talent. So really fun couple of days here for the Twins. Our ears have been on the clubhouse brought to you by Minnesota Corn, continuously working to promote sustainable practices, develop new uses, and maintain thriving rural economies for Minnesota's 24,000 corn farmers. A trip around the bases wraps up the show, and we return on your home for Twins baseball.
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5: The Twins win their 7th game against the Tigers here at Target Field. led by their second 10-run inning of the season, 15-2 the final, three straight wins for the Twins as well. Let's circle the bases. They're brought to you by Toyota. At first base, Cody Clemens' 24th homer of the season was also his 70th RBI of the campaign. Clemens joins Josh Bell and Brooks Lee in the 70 RBI club for the Twins. The last time the Twins had three or more guys with 70-plus RBIs in a season was 2021. Jorge Polanco had 98, Miguel Sano 75, and Josh Donaldson 72. In fact, the Twins only had two guys reach 70 in the last four seasons total, Byron Buxton 83 last year and Carlos Santana 71 in 2024. At second base, Connor Prelip picked up five strikeouts tonight, becoming the 18th Twins lefty to reach 110 strikeouts in a season and only the ninth to do it before their 26th birthday. Prelip is the first Twins lefty to reach 110 Ks since Martin Perez in 2019 and the youngest to do it since Francisco Liriano in 2009. At third base, the Twins held the Tigers hitless in eight at-bats with runners in scoring position tonight and held them hitless in five at-bats with runners in scoring position last night. If you go back to their previous game in June, the Tigers are now 0-15 with runners in scoring position against the Twins. The opponent with the season-long hitting streak with the Twins longer than that was also the Tigers, 0-20 back from April 8th to June 9th, so all year the Tigers have not been able to come through in the clutch against the Twins. And at home, the Twins blow out the Tigers again tonight, winning 14-1. The last time the Twins beat an opponent by double-digit runs in back-to-back days was against the Cubs in 2023. The only other time this happened against the Tigers was back in 1996. Paul Molitor went 5-for-5 with 5 RBIs in the first game, and then LaTroy Hawkins struck out 10 over 6 innings in Game 2. Of course, they are now respected broadcasters and bullpen coaches for the 2026 Twins. That's what you find when circling the bases, brought to you by your local Toyota dealers. Toyota, let's go places. The Brooms will be out tomorrow, and it'll be a night game to wrap up the series. A 6:40 first pitch. It'll be thrown by Dean Kramer for Minnesota. He'll be opposed by right-hander Drew Anderson for Detroit. The 6:40 start means that we will hit the air for the pregame lineup card at 6 o'clock. Big thank you to everybody working hard around Target Field today. For Andrew Halverson, Mark Janowski, Cameron Green, and Lucas Kirchner, I'm John Vitas saying good night from Target Field. Twins win big again here on your home for Twins baseball.
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9: Swung on and lined down the left field line. Stay fair. It is fair, and it's down into the corner. And it's a two-run double for Ryan Jeffers.
7: Hit high in the air. Right field might have a chance. Get up. This ball is out of here. Kiesel two-run homer. Twins have tied it up 4-4.
9: Swung on and hit well for Bell. Deep left center field for Josh. That's headed for the bullpen and gone for a three-run homer.
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10: In Alvin York's own words from his autobiography, let's pick up where we last left off.
11: Week after week, I would gamble all my money away, out all night drunk, and naturally, that led to fist fighting. Now, I can't tell you how many grown men I fought when I was a teen, but I can tell you this, I never got whipped unless it was by my ma. Night after night, month after month, this went on for nearly 6 years, until I was in my early 20s. Yet, each time I'd stare at the bottom of another empty bottle, I realized that no matter how much I drank, it would never be able to fill the void inside my soul. Folks around me were living their lives, but I was stuck in a drunken stupor, constantly. I knew I needed to change. But like so many great men before me, I was a slave to the poison contained in each sip of moonshine. The only person in my life who hadn't given up on me was my mother. There she was, constantly telling me, "Son, you best go easy down that road and get right with the Lord." One night, my best friend was killed in a bar fight, and I staggered home, drunk and numb. I got in after midnight and I found my Ma sitting up, waiting for me. "Ma, why aren't you in bed?" I asked. "I can't. I can't never sleep for worrying about the day that somebody's gonna come walking through that door and telling me that you're dead," she said. And in that moment, my mother stood up and she looked deep into my eyes and she said, "Son, when are you going to become a real man, like your father and your grandfathers?" And those words hit me hard, and I promised her that night that I would never drink again. I would never smoke, chew, cuss, or fight, or gamble again. And so it was. From that moment on, I never drank any whiskey, touched any cards, or fought against any man. My Ma saved my life that night. Just like Paul in the Bible, the things I once loved, I now hate. One night, there was a revival, and an evangelist from Indiana was preaching at the small church down the road. His words spoke to me, and for the first time, I really listened. I mean, I had grown up Methodist, but there was something different about this preacher. And after the meeting, I spent many days talking with him, and I respected the words that this man spoke. He spoke in a way I'd never heard before, and I believed what he said, and he drew me closer to God. He always spoke with the strict words from the scriptures. It was far different than my Methodist upbringing. He spoke of punishment for the wicked and a place of happiness for those who live for the Lord. And before long, I got saved in the Wolf Creek Church of Christ, and eventually, I became an elder in the church. Heck, I had always had a good singing voice, and soon, I was leading the singing choir. Somehow, I had turned my entire life around from the road of destruction that I was bound for. Now, even though we didn't have many newspapers or major roads out in our little area, the railroads were quickly being built, and they became the primary source of how folks first got word of news going on in the outside world. I was working on the railroad in Harriman, Tennessee, when I heard about this great war that was going on. A few weeks later, I got a postcard in the mail telling me to go register just in case the government wanted me to go fight in the war. And there I was, a grown man, 30 years old. I was driving steel and blasting dynamite in mountains, hoping to build the railroad for $1.60 a day. While I loved my country, I was a devout Christian, and I'd swore off fighting many years ago, and the very thought of killing a man went against every fiber of my being. I simply wrote on that postcard that I wouldn't go and fight because it was against my religion, and I mailed it back to him. Yet, a few months later, I got an official letter notifying me that the Church of Christ wasn't recognized by the government as an official religion. Therefore, my request not to fight was denied, and I was ordered to report to Jamestown, Tennessee, to be shipped off to Army basic training in Atlanta, Georgia, immediately. For the next 2 nights, I wrestled deep within my soul on what I should do. I couldn't find assurance in the thought of fighting and killing foreign men who I harbored no ill will or hate for. Suddenly, on the third day, I found myself standing on my grandpa's favorite spot on our farm. It was here that after 2.5 days, the voice of God spoke to my heart, and he assured me that the calling was right, and that it was all right for me to go. And God assured me that I would return to my family without a single scratch upon my head. And while it was very hard for my mother and my brothers and my sisters to accept, just like that, I left the mountains of East Tennessee for the first time in my life, bound for the unknown of the other side of the world. Within a few days, I arrived at Camp Gordon. After several days of traveling on a train, I was exhausted. The first morning, they made all the new recruits pick up cigarette butts in the yard. I looked around, and I saw nothing but sandy flatness. I never realized how much I loved those mountains that I grew up in until that moment. Before long, they assigned me to Company G, 328 Infantry, the 82nd Division. Now, this division was made up of men from every state in America. There were rural folk and city folk all just blended together. Yet, I was the only mountain man in the entire company. The only thing we all had in common was we were all poor, or, as the drill sergeants kept telling us, the best that America had to offer to defend freedom. They put me in the bunks near a bunch of Italian and Greek men. None of us could understand what the other fellow was even saying. Every night was a sleepless night. I had never been so homesick in my entire life. Before long, they put a gun in my hand, and they seemed proud at the quality of the weapon. All those city boys beamed with pride. Most of them, they had never held a gun before. Me, my first thought was how greasy it was. My pa had taught me how to keep a rifle as clean as a newborn baby, because back home, our lives depended on these guns. First thing I did was to take that thing and break it into a million parts and clean it squeaky clean. The looks on the drill sergeant's faces seemed like they had never seen someone clean a gun like that before. And one of them asked me how I knew how to do it. And I replied, "Sir, we make our own rifles back home, sir."
10: "We make our own rifles back home, sir," Alvin York said to his commanding officer at the time. What a scene that must have been, right? All these city slickers holding a gun for the first time, and here's York looking at it with semi-disgust, needing, feeling the urge to take it apart and clean it up, and everybody just watching in amazement. What a beautiful, simple, sort of hillbilly answer to a straight question. You're listening to J.D. Phillips, who runs the popular YouTube channel The Appalachian Storyteller, and he's using Sergeant York's own words from his autobiography, his own life story and war diary. And my goodness, what a story. Growing up in a one-room log cabin, the father of blacksmith, and a great shot. When you shoot a muzzle loader, his dad told him, you make each shot count. And boy, they did. His dad dies when he's in the third grade. He quits school, and he never goes back. Only 9 months of education. But he's the oldest boy in the house. He has to hit the streets. He has to hustle. And he's got this void. He's lost his dad. And he just starts to drink. He starts to gamble. And he just starts getting into trouble. Then one night, his best friend gets killed. He goes home, and he sees his mom. She says to him, "Son, when are you going to become a real man like your father and grandfather?" And those words cut through him. The next thing you know, he was getting his life in order. An evangelist, a traveling evangelist, came through town, and he rediscovered his faith and a spirit in him, and just gave up the bad things in his life and started anew. Then came the call for the military. He tried to get out of it, tried to claim a religious exemption. It didn't happen. And then he heard this sense and voice from God. The next thing you know, he finds himself overseas, ready for war. The story of Alvin York continues here on Our American Stories. 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
16: NBC News Radio, I'm Scott Carr. NBC News projects Senator Ed Markey of Massachusetts will win the Democratic Senate primary held in that state Tuesday. The 80-year-old incumbent is projected to beat 47-year-old challenger U.S. Representative Seth Moulton. Markey will now face Republican John Deaton in November. In Utah, a judge has ruled the man accused of killing conservative activist Charlie Kirk can go to trial for capital murder. The decision made today after hearing the prosecution lay out what it called overwhelming evidence against Tyler Robinson. Capital murder allows the prosecution to pursue the death penalty. Robinson's accused of fatally shooting Kirk last September at a Turning Point USA event at Utah Valley University. Tropical Storm Edwards bringing plenty of rain and strong winds to the Louisiana and Texas coast tonight. Forecasters say the storm's bringing heavy rain to the entire region. Edwards expected to weaken as it moves inland overnight. Scott Carr, NBC News Radio.
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29: And we continue with our American stories and with the story of Sergeant Alvin York as told by J.D. Phillips. Let's pick up where J.D. last left off.
30: Most of the new recruits were city boys, and I'll tell you, they couldn't hit nothing with those guns. Not only would they miss the entire target, but they'd miss the entire hill that the target was mounted on. Me, I'd been shooting squirrels since I was 5, and killing turkeys at 150 yards by the time I was 9. Seems like all I remember doing in basic training was shooting, but mostly hiking, while carrying as much weight as a man could possibly haul by himself. Days of endless marching and hikes and toting that gun, I never saw so many folks fall out from exhaustion. Yet, before long, I got a letter telling me that I've been assigned to the front lines on the other side of the world, in France. Before long, I was on a train to New York City, and a few days later, Boston, Massachusetts. An officer came through and he asked every man in the company if they objected to going across the ocean and fighting. When he asked me, I told him I didn't object because I love my country. However, To be honest, I wasn't sure who was even in the right or the wrong in this war. He simply replied to me that blessed are the peacemakers, and that we were the peacemakers. After hearing that, we all thought that as soon as we got over there, we would be keeping the peace. And I'll tell you right now, nothing could have been further from the truth. At 4 o'clock the next morning, we all loaded onto an old ship and we started for France. This was the first time I'd ever seen the ocean. Water. Everywhere I looked, water. And when I looked back towards America, all I saw was water. While the Greeks and Italians and the Jews withstood the voyage just fine, the rocking back and forth of the ship kept me sick the entire time. We went to sleep wearing our full gear and life preservers, 24/7, just in case we were attacked. I had never wanted to go back to those mountains more than I did in that moment. 16 days later, as the sun was setting on the water behind us to the west, we arrived in Liverpool, England. Within 3 days, we were on the move, traveling towards France. By now, I was making friends with all the other fellas in the company. My three friends were named Corporal Murray Savage and Sergeant Harry Parsons. They were both from Brooklyn, New York, and then there was Lieutenant Stewart from Georgia. Anyway, we arrived in France, and the first thing they gave us was gas masks. For the first month, it seemed that all we would do was take a train to some small town or village and hike around until we would suddenly get orders to board another train to some small town or village and repeat the process. Finally, we got orders to relieve the 26th Division boys in the Montsec sector in Rambucourt. We moved during the middle of the night, and we would stay there for the next 10 days. Apparently, this is where the Army would send all the new troops for one final training session before sending them into no man's land. Tennessee started to seem like something I'd only dreamed in my mind, and I started to question if it ever really existed or if I would ever see it again. Occasionally, fire would come in from artillery shells. Putting on gas masks became second nature because of the constant gas shells, and then there was the constant threat of snipers. Some of us new meat, we would constantly be ducking our heads as the sounds of bullets whizzed by. But after a few boys were shot, we soon realized that it was no use to duck, since no one ever hears the bullet that hits them. At first, there was the endless waiting in the trenches, and that seemed to be the hard part for the Greeks and the Italians. They wanted to go on the offensive. Every time one of them would do something foolish, like sneaking out of the trench, trying to get a better look at things, someone would die. And that was the trouble with my platoon. Everyone was so antsy, and they couldn't sit still. They wanted to attack and get the war over with. Me? I spent most of my time reading a small Bible that I kept in my pocket. I must have read that thing at least 5 times. We spent the next 2 months constantly moving positions in the trenches. We never knew what was the grand scheme of things. It was hurry up and wait, and always do what you're told. Suddenly, without warning, we were part of a big American offensive. We captured a small town named Norrie, and we kept clawing our way forward. Our whole battalion found ourselves right in the heart of the St. Michael Drive, and suddenly, we were on the front lines when the enemy launched into an all-out offensive.

0: We began losing men immediately to machine gun fire. Our biggest problem was we were too anxious to get to the enemy, and we kept pushing forward when we should have shown more patience. I'll say this, though. Those Greeks and Italians, they moved full steam ahead, no matter what the cost was. After we captured this town, we went house to house looking for any prisoners or anything of value that we might use. Most soldiers were looking for booze, and they quickly drank any they found. And while we were dug in here, there was a huge grape vineyard in the distance. And the longer we stayed dug in those trenches, the hungrier we all got, and the better those grapes looked. Finally, we couldn't stand it, so we all went into the vineyard, unaware that there was a German observation balloon high above. They unleashed an assault on us, and they killed several more of our men. And once we made it back to the trenches, the captain ordered us all to stay out of those grapes. But I have to tell you, I was starving, and man, I couldn't get those grapes out of my mind. So that night, I snuck back into the vineyard, as quiet as a mouse, when suddenly, a mortar shell exploded nearby me. I started running for my life, when I ran into another man and we both fell to the ground. I quickly realized that it was the captain himself. Turns out, he couldn't get those grapes off his mind either. It seems like all of us tried hard to find some humor to maintain our sanity, constantly wearing gas masks for hours a day, constant bombing, sharpshooters, and machine gun nests killed men every day. And when a man was dead, dying, or badly injured, no one came for him. They lay there beside you for days at a time. Soon we had orders to move to prepare for the Battle of Argonne. We hiked for miles through the woods that were shot up something terrible. Even the ground was all tore up from the shelling. By daybreak, we had made it to the main road, and airplanes were buzzing our heads while we crawled over dead men and horses. All the while, shells were exploding all around us. Somehow, we made it to the side of the road in some small holes that served as makeshift bunkers. We weren't yet close enough for the machine gun nest to reach us, but the constant shelling from the airplanes was non-stop. And I saw a lot of men just blown to pieces. When the orders finally came in, it was our job to take Hill 240 and Hill 223 by the next day. And that day started wet with a slow drizzle, but that didn't stop the shells from falling.
1: And you've been listening to J.D. Phillips, who runs the popular YouTube channel, The Appalachian Storyteller. And he's telling the story of Alvin York as Alvin himself, using York's own words from his autobiography, Sergeant York, his own life story, and war diary. And my goodness, what a story you're hearing. Thinking little in the beginning of what was to come, because, well, he hadn't seen combat yet. Being moved from place to place within the United States, seeing the ocean for the first time, meeting people from all kinds of different ethnic backgrounds, thinking he was going to go over there and, quote, keep the peace. And as he said, nothing could have been further from the truth when he finally entered real combat. And my goodness, what kind of combat those World War I vets faced. When we come back, more of the remarkable story of Sergeant Alvin York here on Our American Stories. 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
3: And we continue with Our American Stories and the story of Sergeant Alvin York. Let's pick up with J.D. Phillips, where we last left off.
4: Our machine gun battalion was moving alongside us on the opposite side of the road, and we saw bomb after bomb fall on them. The whole area looked like a tornado had tore through it. All day and all night long, the machine gun nests flashed and fired nonstop. Somehow, in that moment, my mind traveled back home to the other side of the world. I was standing on the porch of our log cabin, watching an old-time thunderstorm roll across the mountains. All I had in this moment was my faith in God. Somehow, though, we mobilized with orders to take Hill 223. The orders were to begin the push at 6 a.m., just before sunrise. Take the hill and advance across the valley to the mountains on the other side to try to take the railroad, which was an important lifeline for the German army supplies. By 6:10, we reached the top of the hill. The German machine guns were firing at us from both sides and in the front of us. One by one, I watched as my buddies were hit. And soon we secured Hill 223, and we set our eyes towards the push, towards the railroad. But the valley was several hundred yards wide, and machine gun nests dug in on the opposite sides, with more guns perched on the mountain flanks and the ridges. To even try and run across that valley seemed like suicide. The first wave of American troops took off across the field. They were cut down. The second wave came and suffered the exact same fate. Almost every man was killed. Suddenly, the order was given to dig in. We were stopped dead in our tracks. The artillery shells kept falling, and 30 machine gun nests kept firing nonstop. We were trapped, and they knew exactly where we were. Somehow, we had to get to those machine guns that were located about 300 yards in front of us. We decided we would send a small group to try to go around and somehow attack the guns from the back. So I was one of 17 men ordered to carry out the surprise attack. Now the valley, it had lots of trees and brush and hilly terrain for us to move stealthily and quickly and quietly. We moved as our hearts were beating out of our chest. Before long, we had crossed over the hill and positioned ourselves in a gully behind them. We were now in no man's land, behind enemy lines. The brush was so thick, we couldn't even see the Germans, but the sound of the machine guns was a nightmare. We kept moving until we crossed a small stream, when suddenly, we stumbled upon 15 Germans who were eating their breakfast in the middle of all this carnage. They jumped up, and to our surprise, they threw their hands up and surrendered. Amazingly, not one shot was fired. However, by now we had been spotted by the machine guns on top of the hill, and they turned their guns around and started shooting at us. They were only 30 yards away. Six of us were killed instantly, and three more wounded. That left only eight of us. My friend Corporal Savage was among the dead. All of my commanding officers were dead. That left me in charge, and I was all alone out in the open. The machine guns were cutting down the brush all around me like a lawnmower. All the while, the Germans were yelling orders to one another, and I couldn't understand anything they were saying. I didn't know where my other seven men were, but most of them were holding guns on the German prisoners. I knew that the Germans would have to pop their heads up to see where I was and point their machine gun at me, and some calm came over me like a rush of hot water. As I laid there in the grass,

0: began to fire back at the machine gun nest. I never blinked, and every time I saw a German pop his head up from behind those sandbags, it was like I was shooting turkeys tied behind a log back in the mountains, except those German heads were much bigger than turkey heads, and there was no way I could miss. Anytime one of them is so much as moved, I fired, and I never missed the mark. It all went on for nearly 5 minutes, nearly 30 machine guns firing all around me. I emptied several clips, and the barrel on my gun was red hot. Suddenly, six Germans jumped up out of a nearby trench about 25 yards away, and they charged me with bayonets attached to their rifles. They were screaming and running full speed. I only had about a half a clip left in my rifle, so I pulled out my pistol and I shot every one of them. I immediately returned to firing with my rifle at those machine guns. By now, I had killed over 20 of them before a German major appeared with his hands up out of the trench in front of me yelling, "English! English!" And I replied, "No, American." And he yelled, "If you'll stop firing, I'll make them surrender." I quickly pointed my rifle at him and I said, "If you don't make them surrender, I'll blow your head off." The major began blowing a whistle. And one by one, they came down with their hands up and they threw down their guns and their belts. One man was taking off his belt when he threw a hand grenade at me. And it exploded in the air right in front of me. Somehow I wasn't hurt and I killed him instantly. Seeing that, every man on the hill surrendered. Nearly 100 of them. And as I stood and looked around me, every tree, every bush, and every bit of grass was gone. Every area except the spot where I hid during the assault had been shot up. There I stood without a hair harmed on my head. God had truly kept me from harm. All told, the mountain boy from East Tennessee, Alvin York, had captured 132 German soldiers in one of the greatest battles of World War I. He returned home to America, hailed as the greatest war hero in history. For his actions, he was awarded the Medal of Honor. A Hollywood movie was made about him.
1: Now, supposing these here cartridges is a flock of wild turkeys are flying across the ridge, coming this way, see, right at me. Now, which one of them would you shoot first?
2: I'd take a crack at all of them and trust to luck.
1: Well, you wouldn't have no luck that way, Pusher.
2: No? Well, then I'd pick the motorman.
1: The what?
2: The motorman, the guy out in front.
1: Well, that ain't right either if you want to get more than one turkey. Well,
3: which one of them's got the most meat on them?
4: Yeah, what's the answer?
1: Well, now, if you shoot this one here, the leader, the rest of them will see him drop and fly off, see? So, you draw down on the last turkey here. And then, the next one. See? Kind of coming from back to front. Then the rest of them won't know they're being hit. And if, of course, they might flare off some when the shooting starts, but if a feller's got himself a repeating rifle, he's got a good chance of getting the whole flock.
3: Sounds all right.
2: Turkey sure is dumb animals.
5: Seems you picked up a good bit down in the hills, Alvin.
1: Well, anybody that done any hunting knows that.
0: And every consumer product in America wanted his endorsement. Yet, Alvin turned his back on all of the fame, and he returned home to his farm in Tennessee. He dedicated the remainder of his life establishing schools and educational opportunities for the mountain children of East Tennessee.
6: And a terrific job on the editing, production, and storytelling by our own Greg Hengler. And a special thanks to J.D. Phillips, who runs the popular YouTube channel The Appalachian Storyteller. And again, a special thanks to J.D. Phillips for playing the part of Alvin and reading from and performing parts of his remarkable life story. And what a story it was. The description of those battlefield scenes are remarkable. Those machine gun nests, the flashing lights from those machine guns going day and night. And all the while, memories rekindled about home. And Alvin said, "All I had in these moments was my faith in God." And of course, he was relying on his faith in God, facing the full force of a mighty German army and a mechanized German army. And the world had never seen mechanization like this before, combined with the savagery of bayonets. So it was sort of an old war, World War I, and a new war, and the combination and horrors of both. Remember, the first thing he was issued was a gas mask, because the use of gas in this war was prominent as well, a barbaric type of warfare that the Geneva Convention outlawed in World War II was not used the way it might have because of that, and because of the experience with nerve gas. Then what he was known for, that remarkable battle in which essentially he captured over 130 Germans almost single-handedly. For his bravery, York was awarded the Medal of Honor. And all because of that crack shooting that he learned in the hill country of Tennessee, turkey hunting. As he put it, the heads of the Germans were a lot bigger than those turkey heads. When he came back home, every consumer product company in the world wanted his image, wanted his likeness, wanted his endorsement. But he turned his back on fame, Sergeant Alvin York did, returned home to his farm in Tennessee, and spent his adult life working on educational opportunity for the East Tennessee mountain kids who'd grown up just like him. The story of Sergeant Alvin York, here on Our American Stories.
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11: I'm meteorologist Hutton McCullough with Northern News Now. Clouds begin to increase here as we go throughout the rest of the afternoon and the evening. It's pretty warm in some spots. Low temperatures tonight getting down into the 50s and 60s. A couple stray rain showers, not out of the question, mainly south of the Twin Ports overnight. Wednesday, partly to mostly cloudy skies. Cooler near Lake Superior. Inland, highs in the 70s. With Northern News Now, I'm Hunter McCullough for 610 NFL 103.9.
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12: NBC News Radio, I'm Scott Carr. In Utah, a judge has ruled the man accused of killing conservative activist Charlie Kirk can go on trial for capital murder. A judge made that decision today after hearing the prosecution lay out what it called overwhelming evidence against Tyler Robinson. Capital murder will allow the prosecution to pursue the death penalty. Robinson's accused of fatally shooting Kirk last September at a Turning Point USA event at Utah Valley University. NBC News is projecting Ed Markey will win the Democratic Senate primary in Massachusetts. The 80-year-old incumbent's projected to beat 47-year-old U.S. Representative Seth Moulton and now will face Republican John Deaton in November. Tropical Storm Edwards hitting Texas tonight and Louisiana, bringing flash flooding to the region. It made landfall near Johnson Bayou in Louisiana. Edwards expected to weaken as it moves inland tonight. A new whistleblower report is claiming changes planned by the U.S. Postal Service could disrupt the 2026 midterm elections. Representative Ted Lieu from California says there's reason to believe it.
13: Leader Jeffries earlier this year established a task force with ranking member Joe Morelli to look at different scenarios where the Trump administration is going to try to suppress the vote of the American people. This is one of the scenarios that they envisioned.
12: This says mail-in voting is set to start this week.
13: If you don't get a mail-in ballot, go vote in person. Make sure you vote early.
12: Though key parts of President Trump's directives on mail voting remain blocked by a federal court order, the administration's appealing. The jury in the Lindsey Clancy triple murder trial in Massachusetts was sent home again on Tuesday and will be back on Wednesday for more deliberation. The jury told the judge they were not able to reach a unanimous decision. Clancy has admitted to strangling her three young children in 2023, but has pled not guilty to three counts of first-degree murder by reason of insanity. Scott Carr, NBC News Radio.
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12: A short-term funding bill to avoid a U.S. government shutdown ahead of November's midterms is now headed to President Trump's desk. The House passed the bill Tuesday by a vote of 370 to 48, keeping the government funded through December 11th. Trump is expected to sign it. American billionaire and real estate magnate Stan Kroenke is buying the Los Angeles Angels of Anaheim.
16: Kroenke Sports and Entertainment is announcing the purchase of the franchise from longtime owner Artie Moreno. Kroenke is also the owner of the Los Angeles Rams, Colorado Avalanche, Denver Nuggets, the Colorado Rapids of MLS, and Arsenal of the Premier League. Moreno, Major League Baseball's first Latino owner, bought the Angels in 2003. He has faced months of calls to sell the team. The Angels have not made the playoffs since 2014, the longest active playoff drought in the league. I'm Daniel Martindale.
12: Police in Princeton, New Jersey are investigating after masked young people paraded through town last weekend with a message of "Keep New Jersey White." Here's Sarah Lee Kessler.
17: A dozen teenagers chanting "White Youth in Revolt" waved white supremacist flags and a banner that read "Keep New Jersey White" as they paraded to the Princeton Battle Monument on Saturday. No parade permit. One of the groups involved, Garden State Active Club, posted on X that it was youth-led and the first demonstration of its kind in, quote, American nationalist history. Mayor Mark Freda is condemning the incident, calling it deplorable, but police haven't determined yet whether it rises to the level of a bias crime. I'm Sarah Lee Kessler.
12: Published research from the University of North Carolina showing a treatment for tick-borne red meat allergy is showing promise. Their findings show how to neutralize the condition, they say, which makes eating beef, pork, or dairy dangerous. Tests show, they say, that some antibodies act like a shield against the reaction, and the breakthrough could pave the way for a preventative drug. Scott Carr, NBC News Radio.
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6: 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And now we hear from one of our regular contributors, Paul Kotz, who gives a tribute to his father and a brief history of American author Jack Kerouac. Here's Paul.
20: I was listening to an interview on the radio discussing the need for the presence of fathers and dads in kids' lives. I think back to my own dad, who taught me many aspects of navigating life's daily concerns, shared his own anecdotes of wisdom, and challenged me to be better. If he heard someone else tell him I was a good man or that I possessed a certain trait, he would often tell me, as one example, "So-and-so told me you're a very fine teacher." Well, direct praise was not as common in my own childhood at home until I later became a man and my father was facing his own death due to a prolonged illness. At the time in the late 90s, I asked for some feedback on an incomplete dissertation dealing with learning styles and aptitude. He said, "You write like Jack Kerouac." Well, On the Road, one of Kerouac's finest works, possessed this kind of spontaneity that was valued by many. Kerouac is generally considered to be the father of the beat movement, although he actively disliked such labels. Kerouac's method was heavily influenced by the prolific explosion of jazz, especially the bebop genre, established by Charlie Parker, Dizzy Gillespie, Thelonious Monk, and others. Later, Kerouac introduced ideas he developed from his Buddhist studies that began with Gary Schneider. He often referred to his style as spontaneous prose. Although Kerouac's prose was spontaneous and purportedly without edits, he primarily wrote autobiographical novels based upon actual events from his life and the people with whom he interacted. Interestingly enough, Kerouac spoke French with his family and began learning English at school around age 6. He began speaking it confidently in his late teens. He was a serious child who was devoted to his mother, who played an important role in his life. She was a devout Catholic who instilled this deep faith in both of her sons. He later said she was the only woman he ever loved. After his brother died, his mother sought solace in her faith, while his father abandoned it. Much could be said about Kerouac's upbringing and life exploits, but I was focused on my own writing and trying to finish this work where I had been stuck in a holding pattern. At the time, I did not know who Kerouac was. I had to look him up because it was a comment that came from my dad, and I wanted to know the significance of this pronouncement. Kerouac, as mentioned before, is recognized for his style of spontaneous prose, and like all of us, had his fans and detractors. "You would have appealed to the beat generation," my dad said. I was kind of worried because at the time I was stuck in my writing and did not think I would ever finish. Some believed that at times that Kerouac's writing style did not produce lively or energetic prose. The famous Truman Capote said of it, "That's not writing, it's typing." Yet according to Carolyn Cassidy and others, he constantly rewrote and revised his work. At the time of my father's comments, I was encouraged because as I learned more about Kerouac, he had an attraction to the writing of Joyce. This was often overlooked by scholars of prose. Kerouac alludes to his Joyce's work more than any other author. Also, Kerouac had high esteem for Joyce, and he often used his stream of consciousness technique. I appreciated experimenting with this language too. But in this case, my discussions with my dad, I was trying to finish this dissertation where a stream of consciousness wasn't highly valued, but the ability to make statements supported by varied literature and where a clear methodology in your work is quintessential. It had a style of its own. I was grateful for this time and advice with my dad. Connected with this idea was this elimination of the period, substituting instead a long connecting dash. As such, the phrases occurring between dashes might resemble improvisational jazz licks, and when spoken, the words take on a certain musical rhythm and tempo. Well, in writing this piece, I return back to reflection of the influence my dad's comments had on me. My dad wasn't very generous in praise, but he was there in the background and could be a presence when I needed that extra push and the moment was right. Was my writing like improvisational jazz licks? Did they have a musical rhythm and tempo like many thought of Kerouac? Dad may not have been the one to go to all your games or events, see when you did something well or frequently comment on it, but when he did, it made an impact. I'm indebted for this. He passed away in April of 2000, and I still miss him. The words my dad had for me had an influence. At the time, I had to delve into Kerouac to bring to life my dad's comments, which seemed incomplete and asking for untapping what he fully meant. I may never know the true extent.
6: And a great job on the production, as always, by Robbie Davis. And a special thanks to Paul Kotz. 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And my goodness, it shows once again, and we talk about it time and again, the importance of fathers in sons and daughters' lives. And just this little discussion about a dissertation and spontaneity. And by the way, not many people think of term papers and dissertations as spaces for spontaneity. But the dad's suggestion, the dad's prodding, moving his son forward and along his own path. Paul Kotz's story and tribute to his father and to one of his favorite American authors here on Our American Stories. 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
11: I'm meteorologist Hunter McCullough with Northern News Now. Clouds begin to increase here as we go throughout the rest of the afternoon and the evening. It's pretty warm in some spots. Low temperatures tonight getting down into the 50s and 60s. A couple stray rain showers not out of the question, mainly south of the Twin Ports overnight. Wednesday, partly to mostly cloudy skies. Cooler near Lake Superior. Inland, highs in the 70s. With Northern News Now, I'm Hunter McCullough for 610 and a 103.9 KDAL.
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6: And we return to our American stories. Up next, a story from Bill Koch. Bill is an entrepreneur with 1,300 employees, and he's well known for winning the world's top sailing competition, the America's Cup, on his first try. That might sound wild at first, but it turns out that Bill has sailing in his blood. Here's Bill to tell the story of the War of 1812, the Navy's motto, don't give up this ship, and how it all relates to him. Take it away, Bill.
5: Well, the War of 1812 was really, some people call it the Second Revolutionary War, because what the British did here is they made a calculation. It was better to withdraw than to spend all the money and energy and stuff trying to keep the colonies intact. And what started the War of 1812 was two things. The British were insisting, and by force, that any trade going from one U.S. port to another had to be done in a British ship. And also, they wanted to govern all the trade routes going to Europe. And then the British Navy would then halt a merchant ship, United States merchant ship, and take off the very young, good sailors and essentially make them slaves on the British boats. In fact, I'll tell you something that's very interesting. You know where the phrase son of a gun came from? It means, you know, an illegitimate child, a bastard. And on the British ships, they would name each cannon, Henry, George, Alex, Bill, Charles, Harold, etc. And that's how they know their gun. Okay, I got to run to George. Get on it. And when they would go into a port to get, say, work done on the boat, they had the Marines on board, and they wouldn't let the people, they'd let the British crew members off. But they wouldn't let the impressed people off the boat because they knew they would run away. And so occasionally they would bring on prostitutes to satisfy the needs of the men. And one of the prostitutes would occasionally get pregnant, and she would have a baby. And they would say, that's a son of a gun, because they didn't know whose gun it was. A lot of people don't know this, but the Royal Navy was the only meritocracy in the military of England. And the reason that it was a meritocracy is because the captains and the admirals shared the bounty with the king. And a lot of Lord Nelson's communications back and forth with the king was arguing over how much what the split was. And so they wanted the very best captains of their warship. It's economic. And so there's this one guy by the name of Captain Bloke who worked his way up from a cabin boy to be captain of the ship. And he also was sort of like Patton. You know, he said, don't die for your country and let the other son of die for his country. And he said, don't shoot the ship, shoot the gunners and shoot the officers. And Captain Lawrence, who was the captain of the Chesapeake, was transferred from the Hornet that sunk the British Peacock in 15 minutes in a battle off Guyana. And then he was transferred to the little sister ship of the Constitution, and that was the Chesapeake. And that was made out of lumber in Boston shipyards that were the leftovers from making these other big ships. And it was a smaller frigate, and whereas the Constitution was much larger. But his ship was about the same size as the British ships, see? And one of the reasons that the Constitution won is because it was longer and bigger, it had more guns, and it had thicker walls. So the cannonballs would bounce off of it. But anyway, this guy, Captain Bloke, was sent over to teach the Americans a lesson because the Americans had won so many sea battles. Actually, in that whole war, British only won 3 sea battles of the Americans. Well, anyway, one of the 3 that were lost was the Battle of the Chesapeake and the Shannon. Well, the Chesapeake was in Boston Harbor, and Lawrence, Captain Lawrence, had a real problem with the crew because they all wanted to join the privateers because they'd get more money. See, and they didn't want to get the U.S. Navy pay. Well, anyway, Captain Bloke toured around Boston for 2 weeks trying to get Lawrence to come out to do battle, but with a raw crew, and he didn't know the ship very well, and he refused. And then finally, Captain Bloke wrote a letter and said, please would you come out and give me battle? And I promise it'll be gentleman to gentleman. I'll have no other ships awaiting or lying in secret, and it'll be an honorable battle. And we both respect each other, and we both have duty to our own countries. And so Lawrence, being a macho guy, immediately set sail. And Bloke then didn't want to fight off Boston, simply because if he lost, there was so much anti-British sentiment in Boston that his crew would get fed to the pigs. And that's how they got rid of bodies in those days, because the pigs would eat the whole body and all the bones and everything. So Captain Bloke set off to go up to Newburyport or somewhere up there. And then when he got to where he wanted, he slowed down, backed his sails and slowed down. And then Lawrence, his crew was so green and rebellious, he couldn't get them to do all the maneuvers to cross the T. You know what crossing the T is? Now, if you have one battleship that's going forward, another battleship wants to cross perpendicular to it because all of his guns can fire at the ship that's going forward, and the forward ship can only fire his 2 guns forward, see? But he didn't cross the T, he just tried to come right alongside, and as he did, Bloke's crew just started shooting the crew of Lawrence's boat, and they even shot Lawrence. Well, anyway, Lawrence was taken down below, and then they shot the helmsman, so the boat went up head to wind, and then went backwards, got in irons and went backwards. And when it the stern of the Chesapeake hit the bow of the Shannon, then the Shannon boarded the Chesapeake and captured the boat. And the battle only lasted, ironically, 15 minutes as well. But Captain Lawrence died after he was carried down, and his dying words, don't give up the ship, which became the motto in the American Navy. Now, the reason I collect those is because that was one of my mother's ancestors. So, you know, of course I fell in love with the sea. I have a collection of all the paintings that were done of that battle. And because my ancestor lost and the English won, only English painters did it. And here, come in here. This is the guy that beat my ancestor. If you see the painting, he's standing on the American flag. He's got a medal. He's got this, the sword. Here's his sword, and here's his medal. I say I'm getting even with the SOB because his family ran out of money, and they were selling all this stuff, so I bought it all.
7: It was actually his ancestors?
5: Or? Yeah, his ancestors. So that I'm getting funny. Even with them. Only in America.
6: And a special thanks to Monty Montgomery for the production on that piece. And a special thanks to Bill Koch for sharing his story. What a joy to listen to him share with us, in the end, why sailing matters so much to him. Again, he won the America's Cup on his first try. That's just astonishing. And it turns out his affinity for sailing finds its roots in what he called America's Second Revolution, the War of 1812. The story of Bill Koch, the story of the War of 1812, and our Navy's motto, all here on Our American Stories.

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4: NBC News Radio, I'm Scott Carr. In Utah, a judge has ruled the man accused of killing conservative activist Charlie Kirk can go on trial for capital murder. The judge made the decision Tuesday after hearing the prosecution lay out what it called overwhelming evidence against Tyler Robinson. He's accused of fatally shooting Kirk last September. Capital murder allows the prosecution to pursue the death penalty. After a fourth day of deliberations, the jury in the Lindsey Clancy triple murder trial in Massachusetts was sent home again Tuesday. Clancy's admitted to strangling her three young children in 2023, but is pleading not guilty to three counts of first-degree murder by reasons of insanity. NBC News has projected Ed Markey will win the Democratic Senate primary in Massachusetts. The 80-year-old incumbent beating 47-year-old challenger U.S. Representative Seth Moulton. Markey now faces Republican John Deaton in November. Scott Carr, NBC News Radio.
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0: And we return to Our American Stories. Up next, the story of a truly iconic American company, Daisy. Today, Daisy is a leading youth sports and BB gun manufacturer that most of us at least know about. Perhaps a few of us have even owned a Daisy BB gun at some point in our lives. Here to tell the story of the company is Joe Murfin, the chairman of the board at the Daisy Airgun Museum in beautiful Rogers, Arkansas. Take it away, Joe.
11: Daisy is what's considered to be a super brand. A super brand is one that survives in one business for a great length of time. It's also one that's identified by top of mind awareness. When you ask somebody to name a soda company, you're always going to hear Coca-Cola. When you ask somebody to name a tractor company, you're always going to hear John Deere, maybe first, certainly within the first two. When you ask somebody to name a BB gun, inevitably Daisy is over 98% of the time the first words that come out of their mouth, unaided. My name is Joe Murfin. I worked for Daisy Manufacturing Company from 1999 to 2017. During that time, I helped to develop and oversee the nonprofit corporation Daisy Airgun Museum, the Rogers Daisy Airgun Museum. And I remain as chairman of the board of that nonprofit corporation today. A lot of people want to know about Daisy Manufacturing, which is the most popular brand of air gun, a brand that everyone knows. But a lot of people want to know, how did Daisy get its name? Well, you really can't tell the story of Daisy Manufacturing Company without dealing with three companies that were in business in the 1880s in Plymouth, Michigan. By the way, Plymouth is just today outside of Detroit. And even back then, it was not a far buggy ride from downtown Detroit out to Plymouth. And Plymouth was, as Detroit is, a very industrial town. It had a railroad and it had a river. And back then, if you had a railroad and the river, you had industry, or you would soon have industry. The three companies, though, that I think we need to talk about a little bit are Markham Manufacturing, the Plymouth Iron Windmill Company, formed by Clarence Hamilton, and the Plymouth Air Rifle Company, which was Hamilton's company through which he made some air guns. Markham Manufacturing, founded by a gentleman named Phil Markham in 1879, made buckets and cisterns and horse troughs. They were in the business of making things out of wood that would hold water. And Phil Markham and his son first envisioned the idea and produced a little wood air gun in 1886. And they took it up to Chicago. Now, in our museum, we have an example of this gun, and if you look at it, it's a slat of wood, much like would be a stave from a barrel, only it's not bent. And they've inserted a little brass barrel in it, and it's a break action gun. And so they were just toying with the idea of producing this. They took it up to a show in Chicago, and there was a distributor there that said, "We want exclusive rights to this gun, but you have to name it the Chicago." So they were, by 2 years later, producing about 100 guns a day, and they actually built a new factory totally dedicated to their air rifle business. The Plymouth Air Rifle Company was owned by a gentleman named Clarence Hamilton, who was a prolific inventor of lots of things and repairers of lots of things. And if you ever search uspatentsandtrademarks.gov, you'll find lots of patents by Clarence J. Hamilton. And in 1882, he founded another company called the Plymouth Iron Windmill Company. Most windmills back then were made out of wood. The derricks were made out of wood, and the blades were made out of wood, and they had a vane, like a tail to them, that would orient the face of the windmill into the wind. Mr. Hamilton's windmill was, he called it the iron windmill. It was all iron and steel. And these were used for, today we think of windmills as producing energy and wind energy for electricity. No electricity in 1882, so this was to pump water for stock at the farm. And so he invents this windmill. It has a rudder instead of a tail, and it has a counterbalance weight. And those two things not only would orient the windmill into the wind, but at different wind speeds, the blades of the windmill would actually cant or turn a little bit, as an airplane propeller does at different speeds, in order to more efficiently turn the wind into a pumping motion energy. So the windmill company was in business and selling the steel windmill. They hired a salesman who would ride out about a 100-mile radius territory to try to sell the windmill to farmers. At the same time, Hamilton, the inventor of the windmill, had built a little wooden gun similar to Markham's gun, and he was only selling about 50 guns a day. Much like when he produced the windmill, windmills were all made out of wood. He made a steel one because he thought it would be better. He looked at the wooden Markham guns and he thought, I can make a better one out of steel. So he made a little steel, what's now referred to as a wire stock or a wire frame gun, in that the stock of the gun was just a piece of wire bent into the shape of a gun stock. And then he realized he really didn't have the capability to produce those, certainly not hundreds of them a day. So he took it to the general manager of the windmill company, a man by the name of Lewis Cass Huff. And he says, Lewis, I made this in my garage. I can't produce them to the capacity I think I should have to do, but the windmill company could produce this gun for us. And this would be a good product diversification. By 1888, the time at which he made this little all-steel BB gun, air rifle, the windmill company was struggling. They realized that the windmill literally weighed a ton, and that they could only distribute in about a 100-mile radius, so they're very limited in their marketing territory. Most farmers had a windmill, so it's a better windmill, but do you need a better windmill when you have one that's working, that's made out of wood? So they actually had a board meeting in which they polled all the officers of the board whether or not they should file bankruptcy. And we, Daisy Manufacturing today, are very thankful that it failed by one vote, that of the general manager. So when Clarence took this little gun to the general manager of the windmill company and said we could diversify, he was actually trying to save his own company also. So Mr. Lewis Cass Huff takes the gun, fires it into his wastebasket. He likes it. Takes it outside. He puts a little shingle up against the stump and he fires the BB into the shingle. It splits the shingle. And he turns to Clarence and he wants to tell him how much he likes the gun. I love having young people in the museum and asking them, what would you tell me if I handed you something you really liked? And you wanted to express that to me. And they say, it's cool. That gun's cool. That gun's radical. That gun's awesome. And I tell them, we could be the awesome, radical, sick air gun company today. But the colloquialism that dates back to as early as 1880 was, it's a daisy. If you liked it, it's a daisy. So there are two recordings of that statement. One is, boy, it's a daisy. One is, Clarence, it's a daisy. Frankly, I don't know that it matters, but the idea was the gun was exceptional. He liked it. He called it a daisy. And so the first guns, they are embossed with the words Plymouth Iron Windmill Co., Plymouth Mish, because we used four letters back then to abbreviate states, patent applied for, and Daisy. And Daisy was simply the name of the gun. It wasn't the name of the company at all.
0: 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The Daisy air gun history continues after these commercial messages.
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0: And we're back with Our American Stories and our story on Daisy, the iconic manufacturer of BB guns in America. When we last left off, Joe Murfin, the chairman of the board at the Daisy Airgun Museum in beautiful Rogers, Arkansas. I urge anyone who's ever in that area to visit. It's one of the most beautiful parts of this country. He was telling us about how Daisy, then a product of a windmill company in Plymouth, Michigan, got its name. He was also telling us about these three companies in Plymouth: Markham Manufacturing, the aforementioned Plymouth Iron Windmill Company, and the Plymouth Air Rifle Company. Soon, these three companies would come together. Let's continue with the story.
1: That's really the Daisy story of how it came to be and how it came to be named. Now, the salesman told the story some 40 years later that he personally would buy the BB guns for 75 cents a piece. He would take them out and run his route with his horse and buggy, and he had a small reproduction model of the steel windmill that he took with him, a sample. And when he met with the farmer, he would offer him the windmill, he would present the gun for $2 a piece, trying to make his money. But he said he was authorized to sell the gun for $1 if the farmer would put him up, give him room and board for himself and his horse in the barn over the weekend so that he didn't have to ride the 100 miles back to his hometown. So the company changed its name to Daisy Manufacturing in 1895. And Clarence Hamilton, when he gave that gun to his windmill company, because he was the one that founded the windmill company and organized the local business people, he and his son continued making Plymouth air rifle guns, and they also then continued to make 22 firearms. But shortly after he gave that gun to the Plymouth Iron Windmill Company, he said, "You can have the patent to this gun and have the rights to produce and sell this gun if you remain profitable. If the company doesn't remain profitable, I'm taking my gun back." Don't know that he could have legally done so, but that was the agreement they had. Well, in 1899, a customer approached the Markham Company. Remember, the Markham Company was making buckets and then started making air guns. This is how these companies were all interrelated. And they challenged Markham to make an air gun, but it had to be an all-steel air gun. They'd seen the Plymouth air rifle air gun. So Daisy agreed to make two guns for the Markham Company. So now they're making guns for their competitor. One of the board members on Markham's board had been the person to take this opportunity to Daisy Manufacturing, saying, "You guys were making steel windmills, you're making steel guns, you can make this gun that we need made for our customer." Phil Markham, the founder of the Markham Company, due to a family situation, decides that he's going to take his small fortune and move to California in 1912. By 1916, he has sold all of his stock to two executives at Daisy. So two executives working for Daisy now own the majority of stock, or all of the stock, in the Markham Company. But during the Great Depression, these two executives decided that they could no longer personally own the stock in Markham, and so they sold the stock of Markham to the Daisy Manufacturing Company, and that's how Daisy and Markham became one company. Since Markham made their first gun in 1886, Daisy began saying, "We've been in the air gun business since 1886. That first little gun that Louis Kassef shot into the shingle was made in 1888, but because they required Markham, they started using the line since 1886. When I joined the company, I found that a bit difficult to say, that we've been in the business. No, we acquired a business that's been in the business, but who was I to change history at that point? So from 1889, when Daisy made the first patented Daisy BB gun as Plymouth Iron Windmill Company, to 1895, when they became Daisy Manufacturing Company. Then by 1915, we know that the company grew exponentially. They went from one two-story building to a dozen buildings. They occupied every

0: thing in Plymouth, Michigan, between the railroad line and the switcher line. And winters were tough in Michigan and still are today. And originally, the buildings at the Plymouth Iron Windmill Company and then the buildings at Daisy Manufacturing weren't even connected with each other. Imagine as a manufacturer that you're doing different processes to your products in different buildings, and then you have to go outside to take them to the next building. That had to bring some challenges during the winter, I'm sure. And of course, Detroit was known, and of course, Plymouth was very close to Detroit, and they were known as the Motor Town, Motown. They were known as the headquarters of the big three automakers, Ford, GM, and Chrysler. Those were the big companies to work for. So if you held a job with Daisy and you learned the trade and you became a specialist at some machinery or something, then your ultimate goal is to go to the big three auto workers and make more money. You could make more money building a $450 car than you could make building a dollar and a half BB gun. So, by 1958, Cass Huff, who was the grandson of Louis Cass Huff, who'd said the words, "Clarence, it's a Daisy." Now Cass is vice president of the company. His father, Edward, is president, but Cass is a young man and he's on the track to become president. He's been a pilot in World War II. He flew P-38s. And he builds a couple airplanes, and he holds one of Michigan's first pilot licenses, which he got as a teenager. So he's quite the pilot. He loves flying. He flies all over the country. He has a job that allows him to and requires him to fly a lot. And Daisy has its own corporate airplane. And so he's flying on a trip to the south. He stops to refuel in Rogers, Arkansas. There's not much in Rogers, Arkansas in 1958. Today we're a town approaching 70,000 in a metropolitan area that's much larger than that. We're bordered by Bentonville, Walmart's headquarters. But in 1958, Rogers was more of a separate small town with 6,000 people. Mr. Cass Huff, he comes here, he lands at the grass strip at the airport. He likes the people and he announces that I would bring my company here, but I won't land on a dirt runway anymore. You've got to pave this runway. And the city of Rogers took him seriously and they began to court Daisy. And so he declared he would bring his company here and he did. Of the 700 employees, he offered all of them to keep their jobs if they wanted to move to Arkansas. They didn't know much about Arkansas, and people weren't as transient as we are today. They didn't leave their families and their history of their family just to go take a job somewhere. So 100 families took him up on the offer of moving to Rogers, and he brought them down here a few at a time on the airplane. But imagine a town of 6,000 people, and just accept my math that that was probably 1,500 homes in Rogers, Arkansas. And all of a sudden, you need 100 more homes. That's a large percentage overnight growth. And so in 1958, a lot of good growth happened because of Daisy moving 100 families here overnight. Things that make us a super brand, I think, are multi-generational. Certainly people that have a Daisy air gun today, their parents probably had one, their grandparents have always had one. It's the type of thing that you hand down as a rite of passage within your family. A lot of people own the BB gun that belonged to their grandfather or their great-grandmother, and they value those things and they pass it down. And therefore the brand becomes important to them. In my experience with Daisy in marketing and public relations, I often said that our brand isn't what we think it is, it's what others think it is. And it's a very personal thing. And that's when a brand becomes a brand and it's not just a logo or a name that somebody can throw out. It's something that you have a heartfelt identity with, that it means something to you. So it's the most valuable thing that the company carries on its balance sheet is the goodwill of the Daisy brand name, the historic value of it, and the part that it's played in the heritage of our country. If you look back to the days when Daisy was founded as a windmill company back in the 1880s, and how the country has changed and how the company has progressed over the years. That's what makes it ingrained in people's minds.
1: And a terrific job by Katrina Hine for collecting the audio and the story. And a great job, as always, by Monty Montgomery on the editing and the production. The story of the Daisy air gun here on Our American Stories.
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7: I'm meteorologist Hutch McCullough with Northern News Now. Clouds begin to increase here as we go throughout the rest of the afternoon and the evening. It's pretty warm in some spots. Low temperatures tonight getting down into the 50s and 60s. A couple stray rain showers not out of the question, mainly south of the Twin Ports overnight. Wednesday, partly to mostly cloudy skies. Cooler near Lake Superior. Inland, highs in the 70s. With Northern News Now, I'm Hunter McCullough for 610 and 103.9.
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8: NBC News Radio, I'm Tammy Trujillo. A judge has ruled the man accused of killing conservative activist Charlie Kirk can go on trial for capital murder. A judge in Utah made that decision Tuesday after hearing the prosecution lay out what it called overwhelming evidence against Tyler Robinson in the preliminary hearing.
9: For the foregoing reasons and based off the record and parties' submissions, it is hereby ordered that the defendant, Tyler James Robinson, is bound over for trial in the 4th Judicial District Court.
8: Capital murder allows the prosecution to pursue the death penalty. Robinson is accused of fatally shooting Kirk last September at a Turning Point USA event at Utah Valley University. The jury's been sent home once again in the Lindsey Clancy murder trial in Massachusetts.
10: I'm going to remind you, you've come this far. Do not read anything. Don't listen to anything. Don't talk about this case. We'll come in tomorrow morning. We'll bring you all in. I'll ask you the same questions I've been asking you for weeks now, and we'll get you right back out to resume deliberations.
8: Earlier in the day, jurors said they were unable to reach a unanimous decision, and the judge sent them back to deliberate more. Clancy admits to strangling her three young children in 2023, but has pleaded not guilty to three counts of first-degree murder by reason of insanity. Prosecutors allege the killings were premeditated, while the defense says Clancy suffered a postpartum psychotic break. NBC News is projecting that Michael Minogue will win the Republican primary for Massachusetts governor. He defeats former state transit official Brian Shortsleeve. Minogue will face incumbent Democratic Governor Mara Healey in the general election. Tropical Storm Edward is slamming Texas and Louisiana with heavy rain and flash flooding. It made landfall near Johnson Bayou, Louisiana, along the Gulf Coast. The storm is set to bring heavy rain to the entire region. Edward's expected to weaken as it moves inland overnight. At last check, that storm was packing winds of 60 miles an hour. 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
8: The California man accused of sending a fake ransom note linked to the disappearance of Nancy Guthrie has learned his fate. Chris Caraggio has details.
15: Court records say Derek Colella was sentenced this week to 2 5-year probation terms to run concurrently. The 42-year-old admitted to 2 felony charges of sending a ransom demand across state lines and using a telecommunications device to threaten or harass. The sentencing comes as Tuesday marks 7 months since the mother of Today Show co-host Savannah Guthrie went missing. So far, no arrests have been made. I'm Chris Caraggio.
8: A short-term funding bill to avoid a government shutdown ahead of November's midterms is headed to President Trump's desk. The House passed that bill Tuesday by a 370-48 vote. It will keep the government funded through December 11th. The legislation previously passed the Senate, and Trump is expected to sign it. This means negotiations on a full-year funding deal will now likely not take place until after the midterms. OpenAI says Apple's accusations of trade theft against it are baseless. That story from Matt Mattinson.
16: The ChatGPT maker appears to suggest in a filing that the issue is in Apple's own policies. It pointed to Apple's practice of encouraging employees to use personal accounts for work for creating the issue. Apple sued OpenAI and 2 former employees in July, accusing them of trying to access and steal confidential material. The filing reads, quote, "This dispute is a mess of Apple's own making, and it is trying to blame everyone else." I'm Matt Mattinson.
8: The country's first fully branded Sports Illustrated resort is now open for business. The 185-suite Music Row property in Nashville opened this week just 1 mile from downtown after a full renovation and rebrand. It brings a new sports-inspired experience to Nashville. The concept is built around sports tourism, putting guests near professional and college games, as well as the city's music and entertainment districts. A final expansion phase is expected to wrap up by November. Tammy Trujillo, NBC News Radio.
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1: NBC News Radio, I'm Tammy Trujillo. A judge has ruled the man accused of killing conservative activist Charlie Kirk can go on trial for capital murder. A judge in Utah made his decision Tuesday after hearing the prosecution lay out what it called overwhelming evidence against Tyler Robinson in a preliminary hearing. Capital murder allows the prosecution to pursue the death penalty. Jury deliberations resume in the morning in the Massachusetts triple murder trial of Lindsey Clancy. Tuesday, jurors said they were unable to reach a unanimous decision, and the judge sent them back to deliberate more. Clancy admits to strangling her three young children in 2023, but has pleaded not guilty by reason of insanity. The California man accused of sending a fake ransom note linked to the disappearance of Nancy Guthrie has learned his fate. Court records say Derek Colella was sentenced to 2 5-year probation terms to run concurrently. The mother of Today Show co-host Savannah Guthrie has now been missing for 7 months. Tammy Trujillo, NBC News Radio.
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6: NBC News Radio, I'm Tammy Trujillo. A judge has ruled the man accused of killing conservative activist Charlie Kirk can go on trial for capital murder. Utah Judge Tony Graff made his decision Tuesday after hearing the prosecution lay out what it called overwhelming evidence against Tyler Robinson in a preliminary hearing.
7: For the foregoing reasons and based off the record and parties' submissions, it is hereby ordered that the defendant, Tyler James Robinson, is bound over for trial in the 4th Judicial District Court.
6: Capital murder allows the prosecution to pursue the death penalty. Jury deliberations will pick up in the morning in the Massachusetts triple murder trial of Lindsay Clancy. Tuesday, jurors said they were unable to reach a unanimous decision. The judge sent them back to deliberate more.
8: I'm going to remind you, you've come this far. Do not read anything. Don't listen to anything. Don't talk about this case. We'll come in tomorrow morning. We'll bring you all in. I'll ask you the same questions I've been asking you for weeks now, and we'll get you right back out to resume deliberations.
6: Prosecutors allege the killings were premeditated, while the defense says Clancy suffered a postpartum psychotic break. A California man accused of sending a fake ransom note linked to the disappearance of Nancy Guthrie has learned his fate. Chris Caraggio has details.
9: Court records say Derek Colella was sentenced this week to 2 5-year probation terms to run concurrently. The 42-year-old admitted to 2 felony charges of sending a ransom demand across state lines and using a telecommunications device to threaten or harass. The sentencing comes as Tuesday marks 7 months since the mother of Today Show co-host Savannah Guthrie went missing. I'm Chris Caraggio.
6: The U.S. House is censuring Representative Chuck Edwards. Both parties came together to censure the North Carolina Republican over allegations he was involved in inappropriate behavior with female staffers. Edwards ended his campaign for re-election last year. You're listening to the latest from NBC News Radio.
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6: Officials with the FDNY are sharing the success of their 9/11 related health monitoring program as we approach the 25th anniversary of the terrorist attacks. Lizzie Rotabali reports.
12: Chief Medical Officer Dr. David Prezant said cancer patients in the World Trade Center health program had a better five-year survival rate than patients not in the program.
13: Aggressive monitoring leads to early diagnosis, which leads to early treatment, which leads to increased survival rates.
12: He adds the FDNY has seen a decrease in members reporting respiratory problems and mental health issues. Doctors say the program should serve as a model for national health care. In New York, I'm Lizzie Rotabali.
6: The USS Abraham Lincoln is expected to arrive in Thailand as soon as Wednesday as it makes its way back to its home port of San Diego. The aircraft carrier left Southern California in November of 2025. At the time, the crew of approximately 5,000 sailors and Marines was expecting a six-month deployment, but they've now been at sea for more than 270 consecutive days without a standard port visit. The Lincoln was recently relieved in the Middle East by the USS George Washington following growing reports of mental health issues for some on board. Repair work is underway at Dolly Parton Star on the Hollywood Walk of Fame. Daniel Martindale explains.
14: It comes 1 week after the iconic singer's death at the age of 80. Someone scratched out Parton's name on the star. The star had become a large memorial of flowers, cards, and other tributes. The star had already been scheduled to undergo repair work due to prior cracks. After it was cleared to make way for that work, somebody vandalized it. I'm Daniel Martindale.
6: A Netflix documentary on President Trump's secret departure on an alternate military aircraft over the summer in Turkey is dropped Friday. InstaDocs, the decoy plane, will reportedly explore how Trump was secretly transported inside a catering truck to a smaller Air Force C-32A plane amid security concerns about Iran. In a preview clip from the doc, a photojournalist says, 45 years doing presidents, never seen that before. Tammy Trujillo, NBC News Radio.
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1: NBC News Radio, I'm Tammy Trujillo. A judge has ruled the man accused of killing conservative activist Charlie Kirk can go on trial for capital murder. A judge in Utah made his decision Tuesday after hearing the prosecution lay out what it called overwhelming evidence against Tyler Robinson in a preliminary hearing. Capital murder or aggravated murder allows the prosecution to pursue the death penalty. Trade negotiations between the U.S. and Canada are at a standstill after falling apart in August. Politico reports U.S. Trade Representative Jameson Greer saying it's more their emergency than ours, and no negotiations are currently happening. This after Treasury Secretary Scott Bessent took aim at Canada's Prime Minister, saying Mark Carney walked away from a trade deal. Tens of thousands are without power tonight as Tropical Storm Edward slams Texas and Louisiana. Edwards forecast to bring heavy rain and flooding to the entire region through Wednesday. Tammy Trujillo, NBC News Radio.
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6: NBC News Radio, I'm Tammy Trujillo. A judge has ruled the man accused of killing conservative activist Charlie Kirk can go on trial for capital murder. More from Mark Mayfield.
7: Utah Judge Tony Graff made his decision Tuesday after hearing the prosecution lay out what it called overwhelming evidence against Tyler Robinson in the preliminary hearing.
8: For the foregoing reasons and based off the record and parties' submissions, it is hereby ordered that the defendant, Tyler James Robinson, is bound over for trial in the 4th Judicial District Court.
7: Capital murder allows the prosecution to pursue the death penalty. Robinson is accused of fatally shooting Kirk last September at a Turning Point USA event at Utah Valley University. Erica Kirk and her mother-in-law, Catherine Kirk, were both in court for the ruling. I'm Mark Mayfield.
6: Trade negotiations between the U.S. and Canada are at a standstill after falling apart in August. Politico reports U.S. Trade Representative Jameson Greer saying it's more their emergency than ours, and no negotiations are currently happening. This after Treasury Secretary Scott Bessent took aim at Canada's Prime Minister, saying that Mark Carney walked away from a trade deal. Tens of thousands of people are without power as Tropical Storm Edwards slams Texas and Louisiana. Edwards forecast to bring heavy rain and flooding to the entire region through Wednesday. Treasury Secretary Scott Bessent says Iran's economy is on the verge of collapse. He predicted it could happen within weeks or months under tough new sanctions against the Islamic Republic's economy. He told reporters the economy doesn't have to collapse, that we just have to have the regime come to its senses. Bessent said the latest sanctions, part of what the Trump administration is calling an economic D-Day, are backed by the European Union. Dolly Parton's star on the Hollywood Walk of Fame is being repaired. It comes 1 week after the iconic singer's death at the age of 80. Somebody scratched out her name on the star. The star had become a large memorial of flowers, cards, and other tributes. 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
6: The California man accused of sending a fake ransom note linked to the disappearance of Nancy Guthrie has learned his fate. Chris Caraggio has details.
12: Court records say Derek Colella was sentenced this week to 2 5-year probation terms to run concurrently. The 42-year-old admitted to 2 felony charges of sending a ransom demand across state lines and using a telecommunications device to threaten or harass. The sentencing comes as Tuesday marks 7 months since the mother of Today Show co-host Savannah Guthrie went missing. So far, no arrests have been made. I'm Chris Caraggio.
6: A short-term funding bill to avoid a government shutdown ahead of November's midterms is headed to President Trump's desk. The House passed that bill Tuesday by a 370-48 vote. It will keep the government funded through December 11th. The legislation previously passed the Senate, and Trump is expected to sign it. This means negotiations on a full-year funding deal will now likely not take place until after the midterms. OpenAI says Apple's accusations of trade theft against it are baseless. Matt Mattinson reports.
13: The ChatGPT maker appears to suggest in a filing that the issue is in Apple's own policies. It pointed to Apple's practice of encouraging employees to use personal accounts for work for creating the issue. Apple sued OpenAI and 2 former employees in July, accusing them of trying to access and steal confidential material. The filing reads, quote, "This dispute is a mess of Apple's own making, and it is trying to blame everyone else." I'm Matt Mattinson.
6: Apple Maps is now changing the name of Lake Ontario to Lake America. That decision follows the executive order signed by President Trump last week renaming the lake. Trump's executive order applies only to the U.S. Canadians will still see Lake Ontario on the Apple map, while the rest of the world will see both names. Over the weekend, Google Maps also changed Lake Ontario to Lake America. Both tech companies get their map data from the U.S. Geographic Names Information System, which is following Trump's directive. Tammy Trujillo, NBC News Radio.
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1: NBC News Radio, I'm Tammy Trujillo. Tuesday's Massachusetts primary elections in the books as voters selected their party candidates for the November general election. Democratic incumbent Senator Ed Markey has defeated Representative Seth Moulton. He'll now go up against Republican candidate John Deaton in the midterms. The man accused of killing conservative activist Charlie Kirk will stand trial for capital murder. A Utah judge made that decision Tuesday after hearing the prosecution lay out what it called overwhelming evidence against Tyler Robinson in a preliminary hearing. The charge of capital murder or aggravated murder allows the prosecution to pursue the death penalty. Apple Maps is changing the name of Lake Ontario to Lake America. The decision follows the executive order signed by President Trump last week renaming the lake. Trump's executive order applies only to the U.S. Canadians will still see Lake Ontario on the Apple map, while the rest of the world will see both names. Tammy Trujillo, NBC News Radio.
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6: NBC News Radio, I'm Tammy Trujillo. NBC News projects Ed Markey will win the Democratic Senate primary in Massachusetts. In a speech on election night, Markey called for the impeachment of President Trump.
7: We will not sit by while you try to destroy this democracy. We will not sit by as you terrorize and detain and deport our immigrant neighbors.
6: The 80-year-old incumbent defeated 47-year-old U.S. Representative Seth Moulton. Markey will now face Republican John Deaton in November. The man accused of killing conservative activist Charlie Kirk will stand trial for capital murder. Mark Mayfield has details.
8: Utah Judge Tony Graff made his decision Tuesday after hearing the prosecution lay out what it called overwhelming evidence against Tyler Robinson in the preliminary hearing.
9: For the foregoing reasons and based off the record and parties' submissions, it is hereby ordered that the defendant, Tyler James Robinson, is bound over for trial in the 4th Judicial District Court.
8: Capital murder allows the prosecution to pursue the death penalty. Robinson is accused of fatally shooting Kirk last September at a Turning Point USA event at Utah Valley University. I'm Mark Mayfield.
6: Halloween candy sold at popular retailers in 13 states is being recalled over undeclared milk allergens. That story from Michael Kastner.
10: According to a company announcement posted by the FDA, Crystal Temptations is recalling its Halloween chocolatey eyeballs. It was sold under that brand at Marshall's, TJ Maxx, Home Goods, and Sierra Trading Post. The notice warns that those with an allergy or severe sensitivity to milk could face a serious or life-threatening allergic reaction. I'm Michael Kastner.
6: Apple Maps is changing the name of Lake Ontario to Lake America. The decision follows the executive order signed by President Trump last week renaming the lake. Trump's executive order only applies to the U.S. Canadians will still see Lake Ontario on the Apple Map, while the rest of the world will see both names. I'm Tammy Trujillo.
11: In a heartbeat, you could be the difference.
12: Mark collapsed from cardiac arrest.
11: 9 out of 10 people who suffer cardiac arrest outside the hospital don't survive.
12: It took 30 minutes of chest compressions to finally feel a pulse.
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6: Officials with the FDNY are sharing the success of their 9/11-related health monitoring program as we approach the 25th anniversary of the terrorist attacks. Lizzie Radabali reports.
13: Chief Medical Officer Dr. David Prezant said cancer patients in the World Trade Center health program had a better five-year survival rate than patients not in the program.
14: Aggressive monitoring leads to early diagnosis, which leads to early treatment, which leads to increased survival rates.
13: He added the FDNY has seen a decrease in members reporting respiratory problems and mental health issues. Doctors say the program should serve as a model for national health care. In New York, I'm Lizzie Radabali.
6: The White House is hosting its first press briefing in over 40 days on Thursday. An official who confirmed the plans didn't comment on who would be leading that briefing. This after Caroline Levitt wrapped up her final day as White House press secretary last week. It's still not clear who'll replace Levitt, but potential contenders whose names have been floated include CNN commentator Scott Jennings and former U.S. Attorney for the District of New Jersey, Alina Haba. Repair work is underway at Dolly Parton Star on the Hollywood Walk of Fame. Daniel Martindale explains.
15: It comes 1 week after the iconic singer's death at the age of 80. Someone scratched out Parton's name on the star. The star had become a large memorial of flowers, cards, and other tributes. The star had already been scheduled to undergo repair work due to prior cracks. After it was cleared to make way for that work, somebody vandalized it. I'm Daniel Martindale.
6: A Netflix documentary on President Trump's secret departure on an alternate military aircraft over the summer in Turkey is dropping on Friday. InstaDocs, the decoy plane, will reportedly explore how Trump was secretly transported inside a catering truck to a smaller Air Force C-32A plane amid security concerns about Iran. In a preview clip from the doc, a photojournalist says 40 years doing presidents, never seen that before. Tammy Trujillo, NBC News Radio.
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1: NBC News Radio, I'm Mark Mayfield. President Trump says there will be devastating consequences for Iran if it responds to U.S. strikes. On Tuesday, U.S. Central Command announced American forces had started a new round of airstrikes on Iranian targets. CENTCOM said the Islamic Revolutionary Guard Corps had been attempting to attack commercial shipping in the Strait of Hormuz and American service members in the region. Tiger Woods is set to appear in court today. Here's Tammy Trujillo.
2: According to multiple reports, the golfer has a change of plea hearing scheduled in his Florida DUI case. This comes months after he was involved in a rollover crash in Martin County earlier this year. He's pleaded not guilty to misdemeanor charges of driving under the influence. It's unclear how Woods might change his plea. I'm Tammy Trujillo.
1: And thousands are without electricity as Tropical Storm Edward pummels Texas and Louisiana. Edward is forecast to bring heavy rain and flooding to the entire region through Wednesday. Mark Mayfield, NBC News Radio.
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6: KDAL. NBC News Radio, I'm Mark Mayfield. President Trump is warning Iran it could be totally wiped out as a country if it responds to U.S. strikes. That's what he told Fox News in a phone interview on Tuesday. Earlier, U.S. Central Command announced American forces started a new round of airstrikes on Iranian targets. CENTCOM said the Islamic Revolutionary Guard Corps had been attempting to attack commercial shipping in the Strait of Hormuz and American service members in the region. The U.S. and Iran began trading strikes again over the weekend, 6 months after the war began. A new whistleblower report claims changes planned by the U.S. Postal Service could disrupt the 2026 midterm elections. Democratic Representative Ted Lieu of California agrees.
7: Leader Jeffries, earlier this year, established a task force with ranking member Joe Morelli to look at different scenarios where the Trump administration is going to try to suppress the vote of the American people. This is one of the scenarios that they envisioned.
6: The report comes as mail-in voting is set to begin this week. However, key parts of President Trump's directives on mail-in voting remain blocked by a federal court order. The Trump administration is appealing. Tens of thousands are without power as Tropical Storm Edwards slams Texas and Louisiana. It made landfall Tuesday near Johnson Bayou, Louisiana, along the Gulf Coast. Edward is forecast to bring heavy rain and flooding to the entire region through Wednesday. The storm is expected to weaken as it moves inland. The California man accused of sending a fake ransom note linked to the disappearance of Nancy Guthrie is learning his fate. Here's Chris Caraggio.
8: Court records say Derek Colella was sentenced this week to 2 5-year probation terms to run concurrently. The 42-year-old admitted to 2 felony charges of sending a ransom demand across state lines and using a telecommunications device to threaten or harass. I'm Chris Caraggio.
6: And repair work is underway at Dolly Parton's star on the Hollywood Walk of Fame after it was vandalized. 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
6: MapQuest is seeing a surge in popularity on app charts after saying it would not be renaming Lake Ontario to Lake America. Scott Carr has more.
14: Lake Ontario, that name will not change. Lake Ontario.
15: Google Maps has substituted the name Lake America for U.S. users after President Trump signed an executive order last week changing the name of the lake from its near four-century-old name, Lake Ontario. MapQuest says its mobile app has received hundreds of thousands of downloads after its announcement refusing to change the name. It's now climbed to number one among navigation apps in Apple's U.S. App Store. Trump's also reached out to Apple requesting the name change. In Washington, I'm Scott Carr.
6: Massachusetts voters on Tuesday selected their party candidates for the November general election. Democratic incumbent Senator Ed Markey has defeated Representative Seth Moulton. Following the loss, Moulton, a 47-year-old Marine Corps veteran, congratulated the 80-year-old Markey and said the senator has his full support in the run against Republican candidate John Deaton, who was uncontested in the primary. The man who wrote the screenplay for Friday the 13th has passed away. Tammy Trujillo reports.
16: The script for the 1980 horror classic was written by Victor Miller, who died Monday near San Francisco at the age of 86. Miller wrote several screenplays for director Sean Cunningham, though Friday the 13th is what he's most remembered for. He also wrote for television and won several daytime Emmys during the 1980s for his work on All My Children. Characters created by Miller will return to the screen this fall in a prequel to Friday the 13th called Crystal Lake, which premieres on Peacock on October 15th. I'm Tammy Trujillo.
6: And the man accused of killing conservative activist Charlie Kirk will stand trial for capital murder. A Utah judge made that decision Tuesday after hearing the prosecution lay out what it called overwhelming evidence against Tyler Robinson. Mark Mayfield, NBC News Radio.
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0: NBC News Radio, I'm Mark Mayfield. The USS Abraham Lincoln is nearing the end of a record deployment, with the aircraft carrier now docked in the waters off Thailand as it makes its way back to San Diego. The Lincoln left Southern California last November. There's an unofficial Dolly Parton Day coming this month, and you need to mark your calendar. Bree Tennis explains.
1: Drag out your sequins, comb out your wig, and get ready to celebrate all things Dolly on September 25th. That day, written out, is 925. And it's gaining traction on social media as a day to embrace, recognize, and emulate Dolly. It's an unofficial holiday now, but there's a proposed state bill to recognize the day in Tennessee. So go big, bold, and flashy for Dolly. I'm Bree Tennis.
0: And Apple Maps is now showing Lake Ontario as Lake America for users in the U.S. Canadians will continue to see Lake Ontario. Mark Mayfield, NBC News Radio.
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8: 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Takes the snap and now pitches. O'Malley has the edge. O'Malley, touchdown.
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2: Got a deadline here today for firearms and muzzleloader hunters who want to harvest antlerless deer in a deer permit area that is designated as antlerless permit lottery. If that's you, you've got to buy your license by Thursday, September 10th. Hunters who get their license by that date are automatically entered into the lottery for the DPA they declare. Successful applicants will receive a postcard in the mail from the DNR authorizing them to take an antlerless deer using their regular license in that antlerless permit lottery area. The authorization is valid for both the firearms and muzzleloader seasons. No application is needed to take antlerless deer in permit areas with either sex, 2-deer limit, 3-deer limit, or 5-deer limit designations. Switching gears, the black bear hunting season begins today, September 1st, and the DNR is asking hunters to avoid shooting marked research bears. These bears have large, colorful ear tags and wear radio collars. The research bears are mostly in zones 27, 45, and parts of the no-quota zone.
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5: Thanks for being with us. If you're interested in owning your own town in Southern California, you can do so for around $7 million. Downtown Campo, a historic unincorporated community and former World War II military base about an hour from San Diego, is up for sale for $6.6 million. The nearly 16-acre property is a mix of 28 residential and 7 non-residential buildings. The town has its own local post office, a border patrol facility, a church, VFW post, and multiple specialized workshops like a cabinet shop and a metal shop. The real estate listing says the opportunity extends to revitalizing currently vacant buildings within the town, a move that could add substantial income by introducing new or enhanced services like gyms, laundromats, daycares, or community centers. That'll do it for this hour. For Nicole Murray and Mike Gavin, I'm Gordon Deal. Thanks for listening to This Morning, America's First News.

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3: NBC News Radio, I'm Michael Kastner. The USS Abraham Lincoln has arrived in Thailand on its way home from the Middle East, and as Phil Farrar reports, the crew faces some restrictions.
4: The Navy says the crew will be banned from aquatic sports and no cannabis use while in port through September 6th. The Thai government is restricting Lincoln sailors from visiting certain bars and the city of Pattaya's red light district. This is the first time this year crew members aboard the San Diego-based USS Abraham Lincoln have put their boots on ground. The crew was recently relieved in the Middle East by the USS George Washington following disturbing reports of a deteriorating ship, mental health concerns, and meal rationing.
3: President Trump is nominating Hung Cao for Navy Secretary. Cao has been serving as acting Navy Secretary since businessman John Phelan resigned from the post back in April. Trump announced his decision Tuesday on social media. What was once Tropical Storm Edward is now a tropical depression after being downgraded by the National Hurricane Center. Edward is expected to bring more rain than wind to southeast Texas through today after making landfall on Tuesday in Cameron Parish, Louisiana. Ed Markey is the winner of Tuesday's Democratic Senate primary in Massachusetts. More from Tammy Trujillo.
5: In a speech on election night, Markey called for the impeachment of President Trump.
6: We will not sit by while you try to destroy this democracy. We will not sit by as you terrorize and detain and deport our immigrant neighbors.
5: The 80-year-old incumbent defeated 47-year-old U.S. Representative Seth Moulton. Markey will now face Republican John Deaton in November.
3: And on Wall Street before the opening bell, stock futures are little changed after Wall Street posted its third straight losing day. Michael Kastner, NBC News Radio.
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3: Tiger Woods is set to appear in court today. According to multiple reports, the golfer has a change of plea hearing scheduled in his Florida DUI case. This comes months after he was involved in a rollover crash in Martin County earlier this year. He's pleaded not guilty to misdemeanor charges of driving under the influence. It's unclear how Woods might change his plea today. There's broad bipartisan agreement on one big political issue, and that may not be a good thing. More from Rory O'Neill.
11: A record high 89% of Americans agree corruption in the U.S. is widespread. That number is up 10 percentage points over last year's Gallup survey. 91% of Democrats and 90% of independents say corruption is widespread. 83% of Republicans say the same. In other advanced economies, on average, about 60% of people say their country has widespread corruption.
3: Apple Maps is now showing Lake Ontario as Lake America for users in the U.S. It follows President Trump's executive order renaming the lake. Canadians will continue to see Lake Ontario while users elsewhere will see both names. Three major entertainment unions are backing President Trump's call for a federal tax incentive to bring film and television production jobs back in the U.S. More from Sharon Reardon.
12: On Monday, Trump called on Congress to approve a federal production incentive, saying the loss of entertainment production overseas has hurt California and other parts of the country. SAG-AFTRA and Teamsters Local 399 say a federal incentive would help U.S. production compete with foreign countries that already offer lucrative subsidies. SAG-AFTRA leaders Sean Astin and Duncan Crabtree Ireland say production is the lifeblood of the entertainment industry and the communities that depend on it. Representatives with the International Alliance of Theatrical Stage Employees say Trump's endorsement adds momentum to a years-long push for a federal incentive.
3: Michael Kastner, NBC News Radio.
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16: Additional tit for tat. Good morning, I'm Gordon Deal, along with Nicole Murray, on this Wednesday, September 2nd. Glad you're with us. Here's what's up this hour.
17: The U.S. military has punished Iran again for attacking ships in the Strait of Hormuz. We'll have the latest.
16: If you have gray hair and are eligible for Medicare, odds are you won a Democratic primary in Massachusetts yesterday.
17: The House has passed a short-term budget to avoid a partial government shutdown before the midterm elections in November.
16: And Congress beginning to talk about saving Social Security.
18: We're at the ideas phase, and there's still a lot of ideas floating out there. The key thing about the timeline, remember, is that 2032 is within the six-year term of senators who are running this fall and within the four-year term of people who will be running for president in 2028. So there's a real sense in which Social Security is on the ballot.
16: Rich Rubin at the Wall Street Journal on finding the nerve in Washington to address the threat of Social Security insolvency. Hostilities are rising again between the U.S. and Iran after Central Command said the U.S. military hit targets in the Islamic Republic earlier today, and Tehran fired missiles and drones at various sites across the region in retaliation. Local officials claim one American strike hit a home hosting a wedding, killing five people and wounding dozens. U.S. officials have yet to comment on the incident. CENTCOM said in a statement last evening that it had completed the latest barrage against Iranian military targets, including air defense sites, radar systems, and maritime assets. The U.S. said the latest attacks were in response to Tehran trying to hit commercial ships and American forces in the Middle East. Treasury Secretary Scott Bessent says control of the Strait of Hormuz eventually won't matter.
19: That will be bypassed in 2 years. In 2 years, the Strait of Hormuz will be like a worthless piece of water.
16: Jordan, Kuwait, and Bahrain all said Iran's retaliatory attacks were intercepted or ineffective. A generational battle that defined a Democratic Senate primary in Massachusetts has been won by the veteran politician. The Associated Press projects that 80-year-old incumbent Ed Markey has beat back a challenge from 47-year-old Congressman Seth Moulton. Markey, a progressive, has spent nearly half a century on Capitol Hill. Moulton is a Marine Corps vet from Salem who's a member of the moderate New Democrat coalition. Moulton argued it was time for a new generation to represent the state in D.C., especially regarding issues like artificial intelligence. Markey, who first went to Washington as a House member in 1976, stood by his track record and said he was more energized than ever.
6: It's your creativity, your passion that will inspire activists and campaigns all across this country this year to create the progressive change this country is demanding.
16: The AP called the race with about three quarters of the expected vote counted, saying putting Markey at 65% to Moulton's 35. A judge in Utah has ruled that the man charged with the fatal shooting of conservative activist Charlie Kirk can stand trial on a capital murder charge. The decision yesterday by Judge Tony Graff follows final oral arguments from both sides in the high-profile case in a courtroom in Provo, during which attorneys primarily debated an aggravating factor that would make 23-year-old Tyler Robinson eligible for the death penalty if convicted. The judge also found that there was a reasonable known risk of death to others at the time of the shooting, allowing prosecutors to pursue the death penalty.
20: Evidentiary determinations in this order are limited to the preliminary hearing and do not determine admissibility or the ultimate weight of evidence at trial.
16: Robinson is accused of killing the 31-year-old Kirk with a rifle shot fired from a building's rooftop about 415 feet from where the co-founder of the conservative student organization Turning Point USA was speaking at an outdoor rally at Utah Valley University 1 year ago. Hey, be sure to check out a podcast of today's program, by the way, which has stories you won't hear this hour. On the podcast today, why many of us are turning to what's called counterbalancing, and McDonald's does something other than pumpkin spice this fall. 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
11: Thanks for joining us. The healthcare giant McKesson is investigating a cyber attack which has compromised customer data. What's a consumer to do in this situation? Here's credit repair expert Paul Oster, founder of Better Qualified in New Jersey. Paul, start first with the breach.
12: There's a group called Shiny Hunters that have claimed that they have, I don't know, it's about 300 million. There's an estimate 284, 250, but they have millions of files that were housed in McKesson's database. So this particular data breach, look, we've become numb to these data breaches. They happen every day. As a matter of fact, it doesn't matter if it's McKesson or, you know, there's a cyber attack, Gordon, that occurs approximately every 39 seconds.
11: Jeez.
12: Microsoft alone reports 600 million, I'll repeat that, 600 million password attacks daily against its customers. That's not the other ones. That's just Microsoft alone. And there are an actual 14 corporate or institutional data leaks, data breaches every single day. So it doesn't matter if it's McKesson. It doesn't matter. We have to assume as consumers that our information is out there.
11: All right. How do we make that assumption, I guess? And then what do we do once we start realizing that this is a very capable opponent?
12: Yeah. So again, the worst thing that you can do is do nothing. We have to change our behaviors here. Identity theft is and is going to continue to be the fastest growing crime in the country, in the world, actually, because we're just putting that much more of our stuff online, right? So you have to understand, when the data breach walks out the door, In walks phishing, which is emails, vishing. They're going to call you, smishing. They're going to text you because they have their numbers and their emails. They know they were a client of McKesson. They're going to know if they have cancer. They're going to know if they were seeking a medical device. You might get a text message that says, your insurance has been denied. We cannot refill your prescription. Your insurance has been denied. We cannot send you the medical device. People panic when they see that, and they might give up information that they normally wouldn't. So we have to take a step back. We have to take a deep breath, and we have to hold our information. You know, we have to protect it. So here's the three things every consumer needs to do right now. Freeze, put a security freeze on your credit report. Now you have to be careful because no one, including you, will have access to your credit reports. So you can't get approved for anything without lifting that freeze first. I would give yourself 24 to 48 hours to lift the security freeze from all three bureaus. You need to monitor your credit, and you need to verify all of the transactions on your bank statements, your credit cards, and your insurance statements. Look for those benefit letters. Did you actually apply, or did you get a prescription? Did you order something? Maybe not. So those are the red flags that consumers need to take a real hard look at after this data breach. But again, I can't stress it enough, whether it was back in 25, 24, 23, this, a lot of times it doesn't happen overnight. This, your information can be out there and exposed for years after a data breach. It's just a matter of when the bad actors want to use it.
11: Thanks, Paul. 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

0: NBC News Radio, I'm Michael Kastner. The USS Abraham Lincoln is now docked in Thailand as it makes its way back to home port in San Diego. The aircraft carrier left Southern California in November of 2025. At the time, the crew of approximately 5,000 sailors and Marines was expecting a six-month deployment. That turned into more than 270 consecutive days at sea without a standard port visit. Tens of thousands are without power as Tropical Storm, now Tropical Depression Edward, slams Texas and Louisiana. It made landfall Tuesday near Johnson Bayou, Louisiana, along the Gulf Coast. Edward is forecast to bring heavy rain and flooding to the entire region through Wednesday. And Sean Lennon, son of the late Beatles legend John Lennon and Yoko Ono, has a new baby. Lennon and his partner Charlotte Kemp Moole announced the birth of their first child, Aurelius, on Tuesday. Michael Kastner, NBC News Radio.
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12: After a couple showers skirting across the southern reaches of the Northland this morning, we'll see a pretty fairly dry day for the entirety of the region. Highs will be ranging from about the mid-70s up to the north to the low to mid-80s down to the south, and sunshine will continue through the evening hours. We will see some increasing cloud cover though, and rain chances will begin to go up heading through tomorrow, but tonight should be dry. With more news now, I'm meteorologist Brandon Pham for 610, and I've been one of the

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6: 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O'Malley has the edge. O'Malley, touchdown.
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8: Thanks for being with us. Nearly 11 years ago, Michael Kuba from Arizona took his van to a mechanic after the AC broke. The estimate was about $4,000. SunnySkies.com says for a family with three young kids and money tight, he decided to figure things out himself. What started as an attempt to help his own children eventually became the Junkie Garage, a nonprofit in Glendale dedicated to helping people keep their vehicles on the road without the enormous bills they might face at a traditional repair shop. People make an appointment, bring him the parts and refrigerant needed for the repair, and donate whatever they can afford for the labor. It's not just Kuba doing the work alone. His 16-year-old son, Matthew, has been working alongside him since he was just 8. For Nicole Murray and Mike Gavin, I'm Gordon Deal. Thanks for listening to This Morning, America's First News.

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4: NBC News Radio, I'm Michael Kastner. Treasury Secretary Scott Bessent thinks the oil industry will have little use of the Strait of Hormuz in 2 years, he said on Fox Business with the backdrop at the G20 Finance Ministers Summit in North Carolina, that the key waterway is not a choke point for the U.S. In 2024, the nation imported about 500,000 barrels of crude oil per day from the Persian Gulf countries through the strait. Russian President Vladimir Putin is promising to back Iran. More from Mark Mayfield.
5: His comments came Tuesday at a meeting with Iranian President Masoud Pezeshkian in Kyrgyzstan. Putin's pledge of Russian support for Tehran comes as the U.S. launched another round of airstrikes on targets inside Iran. Meanwhile, the U.S. is promising to economically target nations that help Iran. I'm Mark Mayfield.
4: Tropical Storm Edward has been downgraded to a tropical depression. Edward is expected to bring more rain than wind to southeast Texas through today after making landfall on Tuesday in Cameron Parish, Louisiana. Forecasters say the storm should weaken as it moves inland, tracking away from the Houston area. A judge has ruled the man accused of killing conservative activist Charlie Kirk can go on trial for capital murder. Utah Judge Tony Graff made his decision after hearing the prosecution lay out what it called overwhelming evidence against Tyler Robinson in the preliminary hearing.
6: For the foregoing reasons and based off the record and parties' submissions, it is hereby ordered that the defendant, Tyler James Robinson, is bound over for trial.
4: Capital murder allows the prosecution to pursue the death penalty. And the USS Abraham Lincoln is in Thailand before coming home to San Diego. When it first set sail last November, the crew of approximately 5,000 sailors and Marines was expecting a 6-month deployment, but that turned out to be more than 270 consecutive days at sea. Michael Kastner, NBC News Radio.
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4: The White House is hosting its first press briefing in over 40 days on Thursday. An official who confirmed the plans didn't comment on who would be leading the briefing. This after Caroline Leavitt wrapped up her final day as White House press secretary last week. Still unclear who will replace Leavitt, but potential contenders whose names have been floated include CNN commentator Scott Jennings and former U.S. attorney for the District of New Jersey, Alina Haba. If John Lennon was alive today, he'd be welcoming a new grandchild. More from Daria Albinger.
8: Song for his son, Sean Ono Lennon. Now, Sean can sing it to his own beautiful boy. Lennon, son of the late Beatles legend, and Yoko Ono welcomed his first child with partner Charlotte Kemp Mull on Tuesday. The little guy's name is Aurelius. Among those offering congratulations, singer Patti Smith. Kemp Mull, who performs with Lennon in the duo The Ghost of a Saber-Toothed Tiger, says she's been playing Aphex Twin and Stravinsky for the baby.
4: Former NFL quarterback Tony Romo is going public with his off-field struggles. Romo pleaded no contest in Milwaukee to a drunk driving charge that stemmed from an arrest last month. He'll lose his license for 6 months and pay a $784 fine. In a statement issued after the court appearance, he admitted to alcohol dependency caused in part by an over-reliance on painkillers while playing football. There's an unofficial Dolly Parton Day coming this month, and you'll need to mark your calendar. More from Bree Tennis.
9: Drag out your sequins, comb out your wig, and get ready to celebrate all things Dolly on September 25th. That day, written out, is 925. And it's gaining traction on social media as a day to embrace, recognize, and emulate Dolly. It's an unofficial holiday now, but there's a proposed state bill to recognize the day in Tennessee.
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10: Minnesota News Network, I'm Jason Dinesen. Authorities have released more information about the three bodies found in a home in Inver Grove Heights on Sunday. Police say it appears to have been a murder-suicide where a 22-year-old man killed his 19-year-old brother and 43-year-old mother before dying by suicide. Warmer than normal temperatures are helping Minnesota crops move toward harvest. Corn is rated 62% good to excellent in the latest USDA report, while 57% of the soybean crop is rated good to excellent. Minnesota's oat harvest is 95% complete, and harvest season for dry beans is getting close. Cordell Hipsch raises dark kidney beans in Ottertail County.
11: We haven't started yet. We noticed a couple neighbors are thrashing already. We're starting to see buckskin pods, but I'd say we're going to probably start killing fields here within a week or so.
10: Hipsch says irrigation has helped offset some of the drought struggles farmers in Minnesota are dealing with, and he's optimistic the kidney beans should be above average. Two Minnesota veterans will receive Purple Hearts today for combat injuries suffered overseas. Retired Lieutenant Colonel James Mosser of Cannon Falls was injured in an IED blast in Afghanistan in 2009, and retired Sergeant First Class Amity Joy Marver of Burnsville suffered concussive injuries in separate attacks in Iraq in 2007 and 2020. A measure delaying a federal hemp ban is headed to President Trump's desk after passing Congress. Minnesota Senator Amy Klobuchar helped secure the provision, which delays the ban until December 11th. Klobuchar says the delay gives Minnesota farmers, brewers, and small businesses more certainty while Congress works toward a long-term solution. And the Twins beat the Tigers last night by the score of 15-2. This is MNN.
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17: We really need to be conscious of and aware of school buses. They're going to be all over the place again, and drivers need to really pay attention to what they're doing around those buses.
10: Motorists are required to stop at least 20 feet from a school bus displaying red flashing lights or a stop arm. You can have your voice heard at the Minnesota State Fair as there's political polling on different issues at the House of Representatives booth inside the education building. Representative Rick Hansen.
18: We've had some questions about the constitutional amendment on using, increasing the percentage on the permanent school trust fund.
19: Yep.
18: So I think that's new for maybe many voters. And so I think you've been describing how that was unanimous in both houses. It's bipartisan, doesn't cost anything. So that's been a common question.
10: For more on these and other stories, visit MinnesotaNewsNetwork.com. 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
19: Now this news update on Wisconsin Radio Network. After visiting a Head Start facility in Wausau Tuesday, U.S. Senator Tammy Baldwin says the early childhood education programs need continued federal support. The Wisconsin Democrat says funding for Head Start was cut by the Trump administration, but lawmakers were able to restore it.
20: To give children from low-income, disadvantaged homes a chance to start grade school, first grade, at par with their peers who have more advantages.
19: Supporters call it a critical investment in children's futures, while the administration says the changes reduce regulations and give local programs more control. Funding is released to address contamination by so-called forever chemicals in northeast Wisconsin. The legislature's budget committee has okayed $10 million tied to a settlement with Tyco Fire Products over PFAS contamination in Marinette and Peshtigo. That'll pay for things like private well testing, new wells, and water treatment systems. 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
23: Good morning. With a partly cloudy sky, we're looking for mostly sunny skies through the day today with highs in the upper 70s, winds northwest at about 5 miles an hour. Mostly clear overnight, lows in the middle 50s. Tomorrow, mostly sunny, slight chance of showers or boomers in the afternoon, and it'll be more humid tomorrow. Also a bit cooler by the lake with an east wind. Otherwise, look for highs in the upper 70s tomorrow. Friday, mostly cloudy in the morning, then partly sunny, humid, mid-70s on Friday. Saturday, mostly cloudy in the morning, becoming mostly sunny, with again a slight chance of showers, upper 70s on Saturday. Sunday looks to be in the upper 70s again, with the possibility of showers or thunderstorms, again, about 50% chance. And on Labor Day, mostly cloudy, 20% chance of showers, around 70 on Monday. 58 this morning at the airport with a partly cloudy sky. It's 64 here in downtown Duluth, 58 in Superior, 50 in Hibbing, Cloquet 57, they're fair. Twin Cities partly cloudy and 67. Fair skies in Hayward where it's 59, also 59 in fair in Solon Springs. And Two Harbors a fair sky this morning, 55 degrees.
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23: It's the Wednesday edition of the Morning Show. This is the 2nd of September. Good to have you along here on what's going to turn out to be yet another nice day as we get into the meteorological fall here. It's feeling just like summer, I guess. If you typically drive the freeway overnight, keep in mind it'll be closed down for a time tonight. In fact, after 10 o'clock tonight until tomorrow morning at 5 a.m., both directions on the freeway just south of Masada Avenue will be closed. So the Minnesota Department of Transportation will be posting a detour. We'll take motorists on I-535 to Garfield, then to Railroad Street and 5th Avenue West, or vice versa, depending on which direction you're going. Updated road closures and traffic conditions, of course, can always be found at 511mn.org. The reason for the closing, they're completing some overhead work on that new pedestrian bridge over the freeway overnight tonight. So keep in mind the freeway, I-35, will be closed in both directions between 10 tonight and 5 tomorrow morning. Apparently, Tiger Woods set to appear in court today, according to multiple reports. The golfer has changed his pleas. That comes after he was involved in a rollover crash in Martin County earlier this year. He has pleaded not guilty to misdemeanor charges of driving under the influence. It's unclear how Woods might change his plea today. And also in sports, I guess, former NFL quarterback Tony Romo is going more public with his off-field struggles. He pleaded no contest in Milwaukee yesterday to a drunk driving charge that stemmed from an arrest last month. He will lose his license for 6 months and pay a $784 fine. In a statement issued after the court appearance, Romo admitted to alcohol dependency, caused in part, he says, by an over-reliance on painkillers while playing football. The 46-year-old said he is working with doctors now to address his health and is hopeful that he'll be allowed to return to his broadcasting duties with CBS, which, by the way, have been put on hold, at least for the time being. And I think we talked yesterday, or maybe it was Monday, about the changes on Apple or Google Maps from Lake Ontario to Lake America. Now Apple Maps has made the change as well. The decision follows the executive order signed by President Trump last week renaming the lake. Trump's executive order applies obviously only to the U.S., so Canadians will still see Lake Ontario on their Apple map, while the rest of the world will see both names, and it will just be Lake America in the U.S. Over the weekend, Google Maps also changed Lake Ontario to Lake America. Both of the tech companies get their map data, by the way, from the U.S. Geographic Names Information System, and that apparently is following Trump's directive, and that's why the changes have been made in both Apple and Google Maps at this point. 6:16 now at KDAL. Bruce and all the sports on the way.
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23: 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Good morning, Bruce.
24: Good morning. Nice bounce back for the Brewers last night.
23: Yeah.
24: At Wrigley Field, a 9-4 win.
23: I went to bed somewhat concerned, but they apparently pulled it out.
24: Yeah, they... defense and Robert Gasser didn't have a great fourth inning.
23: Mm-mm.
24: Cubs also benefited from a couple of lucky hits, and Gasser couldn't get out of the fifth.
23: Mm.
24: And it was 3-0 at that point. But the Brewers scratched across a run in the top of the fifth and then put up 4 in the sixth, including a 2-run home run by Christian Yelich that broke a 3-3 tie.
23: Mm.
24: 13 hits for the Brewers last night. Top three hitters in the order, Jackson Chirio, Bryce Turang, William Contreras, went 6-for-14 and scored 4 times. They piled on some insurance runs, including a 2-run home run in the eighth from Joey Ortiz. And Antonio Senzatella gets his first win as a Brewer.
23: Mm.
24: A trade deadline acquisition from Colorado is now 10-4. 8-game lead in the NL Central, 3.5 up for the top spot in the National League.
23: Yeah.
24: Game 3 of 4, 6:30 tonight. Jacob Mizorowski tonight for the Brewers. Logan Henderson tomorrow. You'd like to think they've got a pitching advantage.
23: Well, you'd hope.
24: But we'll see how it all plays out.
23: Let's make sure the bats do their job.
24: Exactly. Roster expansions came yesterday as well. The Brewers activated left-handed reliever Jojo Romero. Acquisition from the Cardinals at the trade deadline from the injured list. Called up catcher Bo Naylor from AAA Nashville. Romero brought in at the deadline along with Dustin May from St. Louis. Spent the last couple of months recovering from an emergency appendectomy. And made his return last night to the mound as well. Made his Brewers debut in that game. Naylor will be a third catcher for now, but the Brewers like him. Was acquired from Cleveland for Craig Yoho before the trade deadline.
23: Okay.
24: And the Brewers face a critical decision this winter with All-Star William Contreras, who will have 1 year of team control after this season.
23: Ooh.
24: So the old saying is the best indicator of future behavior is what?
23: Yeah.
24: Past behavior.
23: Oh, I see.
24: And the Brewers in the past have traded players of Contreras' ilk at this point.
23: Okay.
24: So I would think that that's at least a possibility, depending on what happens with the CBA here this winter. So
23: it'd be a tough guy to lose. But
24: it would be, but I know they like Naylor. He's only he's got, I think, 3 years of team control after this one. We'll see. It's something the Bears watching, certainly, as we get closer to the offseason, which is hopefully for the Brewers a long way away. Twins took care of the Tigers 15-2 at Target Field last night.
23: They have found their offense over the last two games.
24: A 26-3 aggregate over the first two games of the series. Royce Lewis and Ryan Jeffers hit three-run home runs during a 10-run sixth inning. Cody Clemens homered for the second straight game. Kalen Culpepper, two hits and three RBI. Lewis had three hits. Luke Keyshaw drove in a couple of runs. And the Twins take care of a Tigers team that has now lost 14 of its last 17 games. At least they didn't have to use a position player on the mound last night.
23: This is true.
24: Connor Prelip, five scoreless innings for the win.
23: Yeah.
24: Coming on in relief of opener Andrew Morris. Gets his fourth win of the year, 6:30 for the final game of the homestand from Target Field.
23: You're going to get hot, Twins. This is the time to do it, I guess.
24: Yeah, still 3.5 back of the wild card, but they do get the Guardians at home next weekend, so a chance to perhaps make a dent if they can continue to stay afloat before then.
23: Cool.
24: The roster expansion from 26 to 28 yesterday around Major League Baseball. The Twins have added utility man Ben Ross and right-handed reliever Garrett Acton, who threw two innings in last night's game. And mop-up duty, obviously, at the end of a blowout. Ross reaches the major leagues for the first time. Coming into the year, was considered more of a non-prospect after back-to-back tough seasons in Double-A Wichita. But it's come together for him this year. The 24-year-old Ross hit .424 in 16 games in Wichita and has an .810 OPS with 15 home runs in 102 games for the St. Paul Saints in Triple-A. An Ohio native, Ross played Division II baseball at Notre Dame College, a school near Cleveland that no longer exists.
23: Really? Okay.
24: Yeah. It kind of reminds me, you remember Dave Craig, the old quarterback?
23: Yeah.
24: Went to Milton College in Wisconsin. By the time he was done playing in the NFL, Milton College didn't exist anymore.
23: No more Milton,
24: yeah. Acton pitched in four games for the Twins back in April. Missed a chunk of time with a shoulder injury after that. I mentioned he did pitch two innings in last night's game. Some news overnight. The Vikings are signing outside linebacker Kyle Van Noy to a contract that, per multiple reports, 35-year-old Van Noy spent the last couple of years in Baltimore. He's familiar with Vikings defensive coordinator Brian Flores' system, as Flores was Van Noy's position coach for 3 years in New England and then head coach in 2020 in Miami. Van Noy, 2014 second-round pick out of BYU for Detroit. Won a couple of Super Bowls with Flores in New England. Mentioned he spent the last couple of years in Baltimore. Had 12.5 sacks in 2024. His production did tail off a bit last year. But the Vikings need depth in that edge rusher room as they traded Jonathan Grenard in the offseason and then lost Tyler Batty to a torn ACL in the preseason finale on Friday. He's been placed on season-ending injured reserve. And speaking to reporters yesterday, Packers general manager Brian Gutekunst says he expects running back Josh Jacobs to play for the team this season. Jacobs currently on the commissioner's exempt list after being charged last Thursday with misdemeanor battery and criminal damage to property, stemming from an alleged incident in his home on May 23rd. Gutekunst was asked if there's a scenario where the Packers release Jacobs. He said he thinks that they're going to let the process play up before making any kind of decisions. The NFL is yet to issue a formal suspension for Jacobs, but he cannot practice or play while on the exempt list. Gutekunst says the Packers have not seen the surveillance video from Jacobs' garage that is mentioned in the police report. Brown County DA said the video corroborates the alleged victim's claims of what happened in the garage. Earlier in the incident report, police say she alleged Jacobs grabbed her and threw her to the ground, causing her to hit her head and suffer an injury. Jacobs, in year three of a four-year contract signed in March of 2024, 2,258 rushing yards, 28 touchdowns over 2 years in Green Bay. But we'll see. The NFL, whether they've seen that video or not, they know it exists. They know what happened with Ray Rice a number of years ago. They would like that video to not get out, I think, would be my guess. And my other surmise from all of this is they would like Jacobs to plead out and not let this go to trial.
23: Well, that would be handy, I suppose.
24: Because
23: it is a misdemeanor, apparently. So it's
24: The next court appearance is a preliminary hearing on November 17th. By then, the Packers will have played 10 games.
23: Wow.
24: And that's a hell of a long time to be out when you haven't even adjudicated your case yet. He's not going to play until then. And they're not going to take him off this list unless the charges are dropped. And if the charges are dropped, then that video is bunk. Because the NFL knows from the Ray Rice case, if that video gets out, it's bad for everybody. And so my guess here is that they're trying to get Jacobs to settle this case. And then they'll issue a suspension of some description once that happens. But at this point, I am relatively convinced that Josh Jacobs has played his last game for the Packers. I don't care what the GM says.
23: Okay. That could very well be. I kind of hope not, but hopefully he'll come up with some suitable replacement.
24: We'll see what happens. Obviously, hope that none of this happened the way it's alleged, but it's not looking great for the running back.
23: All right. There's no Bruce Siski show, but let's talk about your podcast.
24: Let's talk about it. Go ahead, download the podcast. You can subscribe anywhere that you get podcasts. There's a bunch of different really good apps out there that you can do that on. Yeah. Or you can just stream it the old school way at northlandnewsradio.com on the podcast page. Cool. Later this morning, there will be a new podcast where we speak about the 2026 Packers with their longtime radio voice, Wayne Larrivee.
23: I'll be checking that one out. Thank you, Bruce. And Bruce will be back with sports next hour. 6:26, we got your money now on the way, and then we got birthdays to celebrate here on the 2nd of September.
4: I'm Nicole Murray with your money now. Chevron has announced plans to more than double its oil production in Venezuela over the next 5 years through a $7 billion investment that expands its position in the South American nation. The company plans to increase its production in the country to 600,000 barrels per day, compared to around 280,000 barrels per day currently. Zelensky is urging airlines to avoid Russian airspace, warning that expanding Ukrainian drone operations are making the skies increasingly unsafe. CNBC reports that some Chinese and Gulf carriers continue to use the Russian airspace, despite most Western airlines avoiding it since Russia's full-scale invasion. Meta's $18 billion trial settlement could see it accelerate the launch of new artificial intelligence products. CNBC analysts note that tech firms often unleash a wave of products after resolving substantial lawsuits. However, there is skepticism around how successful Meta's scattergun approach will be. Futures are lower this morning. That's your money now.
6: 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I've been surfing here since I was a kid. Now, seeing my grandson out on the water, it means everything to me. 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
23: All right, 2nd of September, and if today's your birthday, happy birthday to you. Others celebrating today include the former Major League Baseball Commissioner, Peter Ueberroth, who is 89 years old today. Also headed up the committee that organized the 84 Summer Olympics in Los Angeles. Guy that sang Venus in Blue Jeans, Jimmy Clanton, turns 88 years old today. Actress Mary Jo Catlett, who I'm not familiar with, but has been in a bunch of TV shows. She is 88. She was in MASH, The Dukes of Hazzard, and General Hospital, among others. Attorney Robert Shapiro is 84, one of the O.J. Simpson lawyers back in the day. Pro Football Hall of Fame quarterback Terry Bradshaw turned 78 years old today. Played most of his career, obviously, with the Pittsburgh Steelers. Won 4 Super Bowls with the Steelers. And has been a commentator for Fox NFL Sunday since 1993, it says. Wow. International Tennis Hall of Famer Jimmy Connors turned 74 years old today. Actor Mark Harmon is 75. Actress Linda Pearl turned 71 years old. Keyboardist for Toto, Steve Porcaro, is 69 years old today. Eric Dickerson, a former football player and a Pro Football Hall of Famer, as a matter of fact, turned 66 today. Played most of his career with the Rams. Former professional footballer Carlos Valderrama is 65 years old. And let's see, Keanu Reeves is 62. He's been, of course, in the Matrix films and the John Wick series, as well as a bunch of other movies like Bill and Ted's Excellent Adventure and Speed, among many others. Among folks who are no longer with us that were born on this particular date, that includes Albert Goodwill Spalding, who is the guy who founded the Spalding Sporting Goods Company, makes, I guess, all sorts of balls, football and golf and baseball, I guess. Grammy Award-winning composer Lorindo Almeida was born in 1917 on this date. Martha Mitchell, the socialite, born in 1918. Television producer Leonard Katzman, born in 1927. He did Gunsmoke, Wild Wild West, and Hawaii Five-O, among others. That's just some of the folks with birthdays here on the 2nd of September. Again, if it's your birthday, hope you have a happy day. News is on the way next.
8: NBC News Radio, I'm Michael Kastner. Treasury Secretary Scott Bessent thinks the oil industry will have little use of the Strait of Hormuz in 2 years. He said on Fox Business, with the backdrop of the G20 Finance Minister's Summit in North Carolina, that the key waterway is not a choke point for the U.S. Tropical Storm Edward has been downgraded to a tropical depression. Edward is expected to bring more rain than wind to southeast Texas through today after making landfall on Tuesday in Cameron Parish, Louisiana. Forecasters say the storm should weaken as it moves inland, tracking away from the Houston area. And singer Lionel Richie is expected to be released from a St. Louis hospital today, this according to TMZ. The 77-year-old was admitted to the ICU on Saturday after he appeared to be struggling near the end of a performance at the Muni in Forest Park. Michael Kastner, NBC News Radio.
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11: From Northern News Now, I'm Natalie Heppner. Last night, the Superior City Council voted in favor of placing the utilities referendum question on an April ballot. Now, the question would ask Superior voters, should the city transition to a community-owned water utility in the event that the value of the utility, as determined by the Public Service Commission, falls within the city's financial means? As we reported, city leaders claim a municipal utility could actually lower rates in the long run. However, Superior Water, Light, and Power released a study claiming a full acquisition would cost nearly $300 million. And St. Louis County residents could see a tax increase next year after the Board of Commissioners approved a 2027 property tax levy of $215 million. Yesterday, the county board approved the property tax levy, capping the increase at 6.25% or $12 million from the previous year. Commissioners noted the county's 7% property tax base growth last year to help offset the cost to individual property owners. To help limit the levy increase even more, county leaders made spending cuts, eliminating a total of 31 positions countywide, reducing about $12 million in operational expenses. And for more news, head to northernnewsnow.com. I'm Natalie Heppner.
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10: Minnesota News Network, I'm Jason Dinesen. Authorities have released more information about the three bodies found in a home in Inver Grove Heights on Sunday. Police say it appears to have been a murder-suicide where a 22-year-old man killed his 19-year-old brother and 43-year-old mother before dying by suicide. A measure delaying a federal hemp ban is headed to President Trump's desk after passing Congress. Minnesota Senator Amy Klobuchar helped secure the provision, which delays the ban until December 11th. Klobuchar says the delay gives Minnesota farmers, brewers, and small businesses more certainty while Congress works toward a long-term solution. The new school year is here, and Mike Hansen with the Office of Traffic Safety reminds drivers.
17: We really need to be conscious of and aware of school buses. 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
23: Got a mostly sunny day in the forecast. Upper 70s today with a northwest wind. Mostly clear tonight. We'll drop into the mid-50s. Light and variable winds becoming easterly. Those east winds continue tomorrow with a slight chance of showers and thunderstorms in the afternoon. Tomorrow's high will be in the upper 70s. Looking ahead to Friday, mostly cloudy in the morning but partly sunny in the afternoon. Middle 70s. East winds continue on Friday too. Looks like a nice weekend as well. Saturday with a chance of storms each day, but the chance is pretty low. Upper 70s for the high on Saturday, upper 70s again on Sunday, maybe around 70 for Labor Day. Let's see. Currently at the airport, we've got a partly to mostly cloudy sky, 58 degrees, 64 downtown, 58 Superior, and fair and 50 up in Hibbing. Yesterday, we had an official high of 81, just as warm downtown yesterday. It was gorgeous. Summer-like day on the first day of September. 72 is your normal high for this time of year. Record high to shoot for today, 92 back in 1983. 6:30 was sun up this morning. It'll set this evening at 7:46.
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23: The first of several birthday musical tributes this morning. This is for Jimmy Clanton, who turns 88 years old today. His biggest hit, this one called Venus in Blue Jeans. 6:40 in the morning as the sun is up, and we're expecting yet another nice day in the Twin Ports.

0: work of art.
1: Got some big storm reports for you this morning. What was once Tropical Storm Edward has now become a tropical depression. It was downgraded by the National Hurricane Center. Expected to bring more rain than wind now to southeast Texas after making landfall yesterday in Louisiana. Forecasters say the storm should weaken as it moves further inland as well. But then we got another storm that we have to talk about. Forecasters are monitoring a developing tropical system off the Baja coast. That could actually become a hurricane. Over the Labor Day holiday weekend, Southern California could get hit with high surf, coastal flooding, and rain. The possible hurricane expected to form off the coast of Baja today or tomorrow. Once formed, the storm could move towards Southern California this weekend, so that'll be something to keep an eye on. 641 here at KDAL.
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8: 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Commissioner Greg Sankey and SEC leadership are holding firm on their policy. The conference maintains allowing former professionals is wrong. I agree. I'm Drake Toll.
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1: Pounding out the drums there, Steve Porcaro. He is 69 years old, plays for Toto. 6:45 here on a Wednesday morning. 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

0: Might be pushing the season a bit, but the Alaska Midnight Sun Great Pumpkin Weigh-Off has already taken place, and the reigning champion claimed the prize again. The guy's name is Dale Marshall of Anchorage. He won his ninth consecutive title Monday at the Alaska State Fair. His winning pumpkin entry weighed in at 1,436 pounds. That is his 15th win overall. The guy obviously knows how to grow pumpkins. 646 here at KDIL as the morning show continues.
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0: It is 6:47. Hugo Montenegro had a birthday on this date. He was born in 1925. This is music from The Good, the Bad, and the Ugly. And he also did A Fistful of Dollars, A Few Dollars More, all those spaghetti western songs. Rescue crews continue to search for one person who is still missing after flash flooding at the Grand Canyon. First responders have been scouring stretches of the Colorado River, but there has been no sign yet of Tim Smith of Texas. The bodies of his two friends, also from Texas, recovered from the flood that hit the area Saturday. More than 80 people had to be rescued from floodwaters that day in the Bright Angel Canyon and Phantom Ranch areas of the national park. But one still missing, and they're still looking for him at this point. 6:48 from KDAL. Your money now, just a couple minutes away.
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0: Hey, it's another birthday tribute. Rick Lewis, one of the guys, well, the silhouettes who did this song, Get a Job, had a birthday today. Born in the state in 1933. 58 over the hill this morning, 64 downtown, 58 Superior, and it's 50 in Hibbing. Reporting, partly to mostly cloudy skies, but it'll be mostly sunny as the day goes along today, and we should see upper 70s for the high.

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2: Half of the James and Bobby Purified group has a birthday today. Bobby Purify was born in the state in 1939.
3: I'll do funny things if you want me to. I'm your puppet.
2: Apparently Taylor Swift and Travis Kelce have a new home in the Cleveland area. After their marriage back in July at a ceremony in Madison Square Garden, the couple has bought a home valued at $5.35 million in Brotonall, Ohio. It boasts some 8 bedrooms, 11 bathrooms, a couple of bedroom guest cottages as well. The pop star and the NFL player, this is not their only home, by the way. They also have homes in Kansas, Leawood, Kansas, a suburb of Kansas City. And they've got a home in Los Angeles and another in New York. So this is, I guess, number 4 for Taylor and Travis. 6:53 from KDAL with a check on the weather forecast coming up.
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2: All right, here we go. Mostly sunny skies today. Upper 70s for the high with a northwesterly breeze. Mostly clear tonight, middle 50s. Light and variable winds becoming east after midnight. And those east winds will hang around for a while. Could be cooler by the lake tomorrow, as will be in the upper 70s elsewhere. East winds at 5 to 10 miles an hour. Thursday night, partly cloudy in the evening, then mostly cloudy. There is a chance for showers and storms, but that chance is only 20%. Oh, take that back. It's 50% with east winds gusting up to 20 miles an hour. And then on Friday, mostly cloudy in the morning, becoming partly sunny. Middle 70s, east winds continue. Looking ahead to Saturday, mostly cloudy in the morning, then mostly sunny. Chance of showers, slight chance of thunderstorms, upper 70s on Saturday. Sunday, another chance for showers and boomers with highs in the upper 70s. And then a cooler day on Labor Day and mostly cloudy skies with highs around 70. But that's still not too far from normal for this time of year. 58 degrees, the current airport temp with partly to mostly cloudy sky. North wind at 5. 64 degrees here in downtown Duluth. 58 at the Boeing Airport in Superior. Hibbing checks in with 50 degrees this morning.
6: When he was a child, Theodore Roosevelt was afraid to set foot in the family's church when he was alone. His mother asked him why, and she discovered that Teddy was afraid of something called the zeal. He said he had heard the pastor read about it from the Bible. Mrs. Roosevelt got out a concordance and began looking up and reading all the verses containing the word zeal until suddenly Teddy got a frightened expression and asked her to stop. The verse she had read from the King James Version was John 2, verse 17. The disciples remembered that it was written, "The zeal of thine house has eaten me up." Friends, this story reminds us that it's important not just to read or hear the Bible, but also to understand it. Many adults, as well as children, can have some tough times simply because they fail to understand the truth that God teaches us in His Word. Let's take time today to read the Bible, and let's ask the Lord to help us really understand what he is saying to

0: us through his word. I'm Pastor Dan. I hope you have a great day.
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4: 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A lot of room out there. Bellinger chasing after it. He's at the base of the wall, and it's gone into the opposite bullpen for a home run.
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6: Wrapping up our musical birthday tributes today. This is for Billy Preston, who was born in the state in 1946. Had a couple of hits. Played with the Beatles on some of their stuff, too. Billy Preston, again, born in 1946 on this date. And will it go

0: Depending upon where you are this Labor Day weekend, it's going to be kind of interesting for weather conditions. About 100 million people across the central part of the country are going to see temperatures in the low hundreds. Sunday in parts of Iowa to South Texas and stretching from Alabama to New Mexico. Meanwhile, in the southwest and parts of the southeast, forecasters warning about heavy rain that could cause flash flooding and flight delays. Among ahead of the Labor Day weekend, severe storms in the Midwest and parts of the East also expected to slow down early travelers for the weekend. Most of the flight cancellations in the U.S. expected to occur tomorrow because of the weather. So keep that in mind if you're going somewhere for the weekend.
1: I got a dance, ain't got no steps, no. I'm gonna let the music move me around.
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0: News on the way next from NBC and the Minnesota News Network and Wisconsin Radio Network. This is Miley Cyrus, but you can't call her Miley Cyrus anymore. Miley is dropping her last name. She announced this week she has a new album coming out called Bass Persuades, which is due in September 18th on her new label, Atlantic. She also announced she's rebranding, dropping her last name. She is now just going to be known by Miley. Kind of the Cher and the Madonna deal there. Miley is all you need to know who this is, I guess. News next.
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6: NBC News Radio, I'm Michael Kastner. The USS Abraham Lincoln has arrived in Thailand on its way home from the Middle East. And as Phil Farrar reports from its home base in San Diego, the crew faces some restrictions.
7: The Navy says the crew will be banned from aquatic sports and no cannabis use while in port through September 6th. The Thai government is restricting Lincoln sailors from visiting certain bars and the city of Pattaya's red light district. This is the first time this year crew members aboard the San Diego-based USS Abraham Lincoln have put their boots on ground. The crew was recently relieved in the Middle East by the USS George Washington following disturbing reports of a deteriorating ship, mental health concerns, and meal rationing.
6: Iran says five civilians are dead after the U.S. bombed a wedding party in a town near the Strait of Hormuz. Iran's Ministry of Foreign Affairs said today that in addition to the deaths, dozens were wounded when a bomb fell on their house. President Trump is warning Iran could be totally wiped out as a country if it responds to U.S. strikes. More from Mark Mayfield.
8: That's what he told Fox News in a phone interview Tuesday. Earlier, U.S. Central Command announced that American forces had started a new round of airstrikes on Iranian targets. CENTCOM said the Islamic Revolutionary Guard Corps had been attempting to attack commercial shipping in the Strait of Hormuz and American service members in the region. The U.S. and Iran began trading strikes again over the weekend.
6: A short-term funding bill to avoid a government shutdown ahead of November's midterms is headed to President Trump's desk. More from Tammy Trujillo.
9: The House passed that bill on Tuesday by a 370-48 vote. It will keep the government funded through December 11th. The legislation previously passed the Senate, and Trump is expected to sign it. This means negotiations on a full-year funding deal will now likely not take place until after the midterms.
6: Michael Kastner, NBC News Radio.
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6: The search is continuing for a hiker who's still missing following deadly flash flooding at the Grand Canyon over the weekend. Incident Commander Brian Bloom says the past few days have been difficult.
11: The whole entire community, the families, the employees, the visitors, with a looming stress over their head of what's next.
6: Timothy Smith of Texas remains unaccounted for after crews scoured stretches of the Colorado River looking for him. The bodies of his two friends who've been hiking with him, identified as John Giusti and Brent Rosencrantz, have already been recovered. More than 80 people in the canyon's Bright Angel Canyon and Phantom Ranch areas were rescued on Saturday. A deadly shooting outside an Arizona gay bar is being treated as a possible hate crime. Police say two people were shot dead early Monday in the parking lot of the Venture Inn bar in Midtown Tucson. The suspect was also found with gunshot wounds and died shortly after arriving at a hospital. It's believed the suspect took his own life. Police say the alleged gunman was carrying a list of LGBTQ plus associated businesses in the city and believe the shooting may have been a hate crime. New York City officials are expected today to announce an AI ban in schools for some of its youngest students. More from Natalie Migliori.
12: The reported ban would not only restrict the use of AI for at least 1 year, but it would also put a cap on screen time. Mayor Mamdani has said AI-powered early education is not inevitable, while the school's chancellor says guardrails will protect human connection and creativity that helps children grow. However, teachers will still be able to use AI for things like making lesson plans, but not for grading.
6: A federal judge is throwing out a lawsuit against Lizzo. The pop star was sued nearly 3 years ago by a former wardrobe stylist who designed outfits for Lizzo's dancers during her 2023 tour. Among other things, the suit accused the singer of a hostile work environment. Michael Kastner, NBC News Radio.
13: Minnesota News Network, I'm Jason Dinesen. Authorities say the three bodies found in a home in Invergrove Heights on Sunday were victims of a murder-suicide. Police say a 22-year-old man killed his 19-year-old brother and 43-year-old mother before dying by suicide. A measure delaying a federal hemp ban is headed to President Trump's desk after passing Congress. Minnesota Senator Amy Klobuchar helped secure the provision, which delays the ban until December 11th, while prohibiting synthetic hemp derivatives. Klobuchar says the delay gives Minnesota farmers, brewers, and small businesses more certainty while Congress works toward a long-term solution. Minnesota fire truck manufacturer Midwest Fire in Luverne is being acquired by an Iowa-based company called Stellar Industries. Midwest Fire will continue operating as a separate company with its headquarters and operations remaining in Luverne. You can have your voice heard at the Minnesota State Fair as there's political polling on different issues at the House of Representatives booth inside the Education Building. Representative Rick Hansen.
14: It gives us an indication of where Minnesotans are at. It's not scientific, but these questions are all relating to things that we had to vote on,
15: right,
14: or will be voting on, so it gives us somewhat of a picture. It's helpful.
13: Polling lasts through the State Fair, and the results come out shortly after the fair. Harvest is just around the corner for Minnesota's dry bean growers, with farmers optimistic about this year's crop. Dan Oden raises black beans in Candiohi County.
16: There's lots of foliage. The crop looks from the road, you know, like a bumper crop. I think that we did lose some blossoms just from the hot weather that we had, but it's definitely going to be a good above average crop. So I'm looking forward to getting into it.
13: Meanwhile, oat harvest is underway and is 95% complete, according to the latest USDA report. This is MNN.
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13: In other headlines, thousands of students are back in classrooms across the state. Mike Hansen with the Office of Traffic Safety is reminding motorists to be aware of school buses and the kids at bus stops. He says school-related bus fatalities are relatively rare.
15: And that's a good thing, and we want to keep it that way. But even one event is too many.
13: Hansen reminds drivers to think ahead, slow down in school zones, and stop when the school bus's arms are extended. If you disobey the law, you could face a $500 fine and other penalties. Two Minnesota veterans will receive Purple Hearts today for combat injuries suffered overseas. Retired Lieutenant Colonel James Mosser of Cannon Falls was injured in an IED blast in Afghanistan in 2009, and retired Sergeant First Class Amity Joy Marver of Burnsville suffered concussive injuries in separate attacks in Iraq in 2007 and 2020. For more on these and other stories, visit MinnesotaNewsNetwork.com. 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
18: Now this news update on Wisconsin Radio Network. Governor Tony Evers says he's not yet ready to endorse a statewide ban on flock license plate reader cameras, but he agrees lawmakers need to address growing privacy concerns. Speaking in Milwaukee on Tuesday, Evers said states across the country are grappling with the issue, and several Wisconsin communities have already ended contracts for the AI-powered camera systems. The Greater Fox Cities Habitat for Humanity is setting a goal of helping 100 tornado-impacted families to get back into their homes before Christmas time. Habitat CEO John Weyenberg says they're launching an effort that will focus on replacing roofs, windows, doors, and exterior damage to homes.
19: There are many households in this community whose insurance coverage just is not sufficient. For example, a household may have a depreciating roof coverage, and so they're getting $10,000 from their insurance company, but it's going to cost $20,000.
18: Weyenberg says the goal is to have the work finished by December 15th. 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
0: Good morning. We've got another nice day on the way with mostly sunny skies. Look for highs in the upper 70s today, made 80s yesterday. Northwest breeze at about 5 miles an hour. Clear skies tonight, lows in the middle 50s. On Thursday, another mostly sunny day. There is a slight chance of showers and boomers in the afternoon tomorrow. That chance is only 20%. Humid conditions on Thursday as well. Look for highs in the upper 70s. Could be a bit cooler by the lake. East winds tomorrow at 5 to 10 miles an hour. Friday, mostly cloudy in the morning, partly sunny during the day. Mid-70s, again, those easterly winds. Looks like upper 70s on Saturday. Chance for showers or thunderstorms in the afternoon. Sunday, another chance for showers and thunderstorms. Upper 70s and Labor Day cooling off a bit with a high of around 70. And mostly cloudy skies. 56 at the airport now, partly cloudy. 63 downtown, 54 in Superior, 49 with a little fog too in Hibbing. Elsewhere, it's Cloquet, fair skies there, 57. Ashland is fair in 58. Twin Cities, mostly cloudy, 66. In Moose Lake, 60, make that 55 degrees and fair. 59 fair in Hayward, Solon Springs fair in 55. 54 with partly cloudy skies in Two Harbors.
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0: Second hour of the morning show here on the 2nd of September, and I'm liking this month weather-wise so far. Got into the 80s yesterday, should be upper 70s today. Can't ask for better weather than that, I guess, for September. If you are a usual driver on the freeway after 10 o'clock at night, keep in mind that tonight it's going to be closed down both directions. That section of I-35 just south of Mesaba Avenue, where they got that new pedestrian bridge they're putting up, will be closed to traffic in both directions as they finish the overhead work on that bridge. A posted detour will take motorists on I-535 to Garfield, then to Railroad Street and 5th Avenue West, back to the freeway, or the other way around if you're going south, I guess. You can find updated road closures and traffic conditions anytime online at 511mn.org. But again, the freeway closed in that section anyway tonight from 10 o'clock until 5 o'clock tomorrow morning. The USS Abraham Lincoln, as you may have heard, now docked in Thailand. First time it's allowed the sailors to get off the boat onto dry land for, quite some time. The aircraft carrier left Southern California in November of last year. And at that time, the crew was expecting a six-month deployment, but those 5,000 sailors and Marines found out that turned into more than 270 consecutive days at sea without a port visit. The Abraham Lincoln recently relieved in the Middle East by the USS George Washington. It is on its way to San Diego, California, but the stop off over the next couple of days in Thailand. And if you're going to the Minnesota State Fair, which continues through Labor Day, apparently Falcon Heights, where the fair is now charging $25 to park on the streets around the state fair. Fee applies from 8 in the morning till 8 at night through Labor Day. Program covers about 1,000 parking spaces. While nearby homeowners get free passes, they can park, I guess, in front of their house for no charge. Unpaid parking now brings a $35 administrative citation instead of last year's $100 fine. So keep that in mind. City made about $50,000 above cost for the program last year, charging for parking along the streets in Falcon Heights. 7:15 here at KDAL. Bruce and Sports coming up.
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0: It is sports time at 7:17 on a Wednesday morning. Here's Bruce Siski. Good morning, Bruce.
27: Good morning. Brewers rebound last night in Chicago. Mm-hmm. Trailed 3-0, but win 9-4.
1: to level that series, which will continue for the next couple of nights.
0: Yeah.
1: Since when do you play a four-game series at Wrigley Field and all four games are at night, by the way?
0: That is rather unusual. We have a lot of day games there.
1: Since Fox decided to televise the Thursday game, that's what happened.
0: Oh, maybe that's
1: there.
0: It.
1: That's what did that.
0: Okay.
1: Jackson Chourio, Bryce Terang, William Contreras combined to go 6-for-14 with four runs scored. Christian Yelich, a two-run home run in the sixth inning, capped the four-run frame and gave the Brewers the lead for good. Joey Ortiz added a two-run home run, providing some key insurance in the eighth inning. Tyrone Taylor, a two-run double in the fourth inning for the Cubs, and then they scored a third run in the fourth off an error. But that would be it, really, for their serious threats on the night. Cubs held the six hits, three singles, and three doubles after rapping out nine home runs in the opening game of the series.
0: So the Brewers will get back that game they've lost
1: the
0: day before.
1: Back to an eight-game advantage, 3.5 up on the Dodgers for the best record of the National League.
0: Mm-hmm.
1: 6:30 rematch at Wrigley Field this evening. Twins rout the Tigers for a second straight night, 15-2.
0: Wow.
1: Final last night, 10-run sixth inning, including three-run home runs by Royce Lewis and Ryan Jeffers. Cody Clemens adds a home run. Kalen Culpepper drove in three. Luke Keyshaw drove in a couple of runs. And the Twins stay 3.5 back in the wild card, 6.5 out in the division.
0: Mm-hmm.
1: They'll go for a sweep as they wrap the homestand up at 6:30. Our coverage begins at 6 p.m. Vikings quarterback Max Brosmer, a surprise inclusion on the initial 53-man roster Sunday. Then he was placed on waivers on Monday as the Vikings claimed a couple of offensive linemen from final cutdowns. Yesterday, Brosmer cleared waivers and was signed back to the Vikings practice squad as we anticipated he would be. It just didn't make a lot of sense for the Vikings to keep four quarterbacks. Frankly, I don't think it makes a lot of sense to keep three, but they don't want to quit J.J. McCarthy, I guess, even though he certainly seems to have quit them. Brosmer on the 53 never made sense.
0: Nah.
1: He was a disaster when he played last season. Looked like he was in over his head for an undrafted rookie. That certainly is not a surprise. Brosmer also struggled a bit this preseason, averaging just under 5 yards per attempt and throwing no touchdowns with one interception. The Vikings also are signing rookie wideout Dylan Bell to the practice squad after he cleared waivers yesterday. Bell, undrafted out of Georgia, may have some long-term upside. The Vikings will have to make a cut from the practice squad to make room for Bell as they're at their limit of 16 players. Some good news for the Packers. GM Brian Gutekunst, speaking to reporters yesterday before practice, said the Packers have a pretty good idea that All-Pro edge rusher Micah Parsons will be pretty close to playing once his mandated four games on the physically unable to perform list are up. The Packers' top edge rusher, best overall player, tore his ACL on December 14th. Also suffered a meniscus injury that required surgery before the new year. Gutekunst cited a team's investment in Parsons, but said the league's new rule that allows the Packers to open Parsons' practice window after week two does allow for at least the possibility that he's ready to play earlier than initially expected. Packers typically have a 9-month no-football rule for players rehabbing torn ACLs. Tight end Tucker Kraft returned to practice this summer, around 8.5 months after his surgery. Now, Parsons' 9-month mark post-surgery is the Tuesday before the Week 4 game at Tampa Bay, so practicing in Week 3 would beat that timeline.
0: Okay. Sooner the better.
1: They're going to be careful.
0: Yeah, well, true.
1: Because he's Micah Parsons.
0: Yeah.
1: But that is certainly optimistic
0: news.
1: Micah
0: Parsons.
1: I'll just say it that way.
0: Yeah.
1: College football tomorrow night on this radio station. We will be at the Bulldog tailgate as well.
0: Oh, yeah.
1: Starting at 4 o'clock coming out, I'll be slinging some pizza from Shelton's, and we'll have beverages from Burnick's and Piedmont Liquor. Crispin Green's going to have some samples as well.
0: Wow.
1: So coming out, say hello, and then check out the Bulldogs versus Augustana to kick off the NSIC season. If you can't make it out, Jeff's got the call tomorrow, coverage at 5:30 on this radio station. Timberwolves hiring Daniel Brady as an assistant coach. That per multiple reports, Brady spent last season with Rio Grande Valley of the NBA G League. Before that, 3 years as an assistant with the Knicks under Tom Thibodeau. And both Thibodeau and Chris Finch, a lot of mutual respect there. So not a surprise that Finch would tap into Tibbs' coaching tree a little bit. Prior to his time with the Knicks, Brady spent 4 years with Oklahoma City as a player development coach and an assistant with their G League team as well. Got his start in the NBA as a video analyst with the Blazers in 2012. Also worked with the Rockets in that role. A native of Lake Oswego, Oregon, Brady played college basketball in Northern Idaho Junior College and the University of Missouri, Kansas City. He's the second newcomer to the Wolves staff this offseason, joining former Nugget Will Barton, who was hired in a player development role. The Wolves lost assistant Micah Nori, now head coach in Portland, and Max Lefebvre heading back to Paris this offseason. So Finch's staff had a couple of openings. Boys soccer yesterday, Duluth East beat Moundsview 4-1. Hermantown by the same score knocked off Duluth Marshall. Superior 6, Hibbing Chisholm 0. Grand Rapids beat Proctor 7-1. Cloquet-Esco takes care of Chautauqua Lake 7-0. Girls soccer, East 4, Roseville 0. Esco beats Irondale 4-1. Volleyball last night, East knocked off Cloquet in straight sets. Aitken beat Denfeld in straight sets. Proctor, a straight set win over Duluth Marshall. Esco, a straight set win over Hermantown. Two Harbors beat Silver Bay 3-0. Also in straight sets, Carlton Renshaw beat Deer River. Cromwell Wright got by Floodwood. Princeton beat Rockridge. 4-set wins for Barnum over Cook County. And Grand Rapids over North Branch Hibbing, a 5-set win over Mesabi East. Mountain Iron Buell knocked off I Falls last night. That was 3-2. Ely straight sets over Greenway. Black Duck beat Big Fork in 4. And Little Fork Big Falls, a 5-set win over Northeast Range.
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0: Is that how we say that?
1: 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We will be speaking this morning with the longtime radio voice of the Green Bay Packers, Wayne Larrivee, tradition on the show. 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
0: Sounds good. Thank you, Bruce. 724, the morning show here on KDAL. Good morning.
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8: I'm Nicole Murray with Your Money Now. Energy Secretary Chris Wright told CNBC that more than 17 million barrels of oil transited the Strait of Hormuz by ship on Monday, which is a record since the Iran war began in February. Around 20 million barrels per day of oil and products passed through the strait before the war started. OpenAI said that its upcoming AI model, Astra, is its first to exceed its critical cybersecurity capability threshold. The company said Astra can find previously unknown security flaws and exploit them without step-by-step guidance from humans. OpenAI said it still plans to make Astra available soon. Dell Technologies shares moved 9% higher after the computer maker reported results and a forecast that easily cleared Wall Street expectations. Revenue came in higher than every estimate, growing about 58% year over year for the fiscal second quarter. The computer maker now sees AI server revenue tripling in the full fiscal year. Futures are mixed. That's Your Money Now.
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0: apparently, repair work is now underway at Dolly Parton's star on the Hollywood Walk of Fame. Comes a week after she died, of course, at the age of 80. Somebody, for some reason or another, scratched out Parton's name on the star. Who would vandalize Dolly Parton's star? Everybody loves Dolly. Star had become a large memorial of flowers, cards, and other tributes since her death. The star had already been scheduled to undergo some repairs and work because of prior cracks in it. But after it was cleared to make way for that work, somebody apparently vandalized it. And shame on whoever that was. So now more repairs need to be done on Dolly Parton's star on the Hollywood Walk of Fame.
1: He talks about you in his sleep, and there's nothing I can do to keep from crying.
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5: 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O'Malley has the edge. O'Malley, touchdown.
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0: At 7:30, news is on the way in about a minute or so. A short-term funding bill to avoid a government shutdown ahead of the November midterm elections. Now heading to President Trump's desk, the House passed the bill yesterday. It'll keep the government funded at least through December 11th. Legislation previously passed the Senate, and the president is expected to sign it. It means negotiations on a full-year funding deal will now likely not take place until after the midterm elections.

0: NBC News Radio, I'm Michael Kastner. The USS Abraham Lincoln is now docked in Thailand as it makes its way back to its home port in San Diego. The aircraft carrier left Southern California in November of 2025. At the time, the crew of approximately 5,000 sailors and Marines were expecting a six-month deployment, but that turned into more than 270 consecutive days at sea. Iran says five civilians are dead after the U.S. bombed a wedding party in a town near the Strait of Hormuz. Iran's Ministry of Foreign Affairs said today that in addition to the deaths, dozens were wounded when a bomb fell on their house. Meanwhile, Iran's Revolutionary Guard says it responded with airstrikes on U.S. military bases in Kuwait, Jordan, Iraq, and Bahrain. And Miley Cyrus is dropping her last name. The international pop star announced this week she has a new album coming out called Bass Persuades, and she's rebranding, dropping her last name, and just going by Miley. Michael Kastner, NBC News Radio.
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2: A measure delaying a federal hemp ban is headed to President Trump's desk after passing Congress. Minnesota Senator Amy Klobuchar helped secure the provision, which delays the ban until December 11th, while prohibiting synthetic hemp derivatives. Klobuchar says the delay gives Minnesota farmers, brewers, and small businesses more certainty while Congress works toward a long-term solution. Harvest is just around the corner for Minnesota's dry bean growers, with farmers optimistic about this year's crop. Dan Oden raises black beans in Candiohi County.
3: There's lots of foliage. The crop looks from the road, you know, like a bumper crop. I think that we did lose some blossoms just from the hot weather that we had, but it's definitely going to be a good above average crop. So I'm looking forward to getting into it.
2: Meanwhile, oat harvest is underway and is 95% complete, according to the latest USDA report. This is MNN.
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11: Mostly sunny, upper 70s for the high today with a northwesterly breeze, not nearly as windy as yesterday. Mostly clear tonight, lows in the middle 50s, another nice day on the way tomorrow. Mostly sunny, just a chance of showers or boomers in the afternoon, but that chance is only around 20%. Look for highs in the upper 70s. East wind tomorrow, 5 to 10. A bit cooler by the lake, probably. Friday, mostly cloudy in the morning, then becoming partly sunny. Middle 70s on Friday. East winds continue at 5 to 10 miles an hour. This morning, partly cloudy, 56 over the hill. 63 here in downtown Duluth. 54 Superior. And hipping with a little fog this morning with 49 degrees. Coming up on 7:35. Let's check in with Northern News Now. Natalie Heppner joining us this morning. Hi, Natalie.
12: Hi, Dave. How are you today?
11: Good. I'm enjoying the extended summer. How about you?
12: I know. It's been so nice. Yes, we got to soak up that sun.
11: Yeah, enjoy it while we can, I guess. All right, what's going on in the news this morning?
12: Yeah, last night the Superior City Council voted in favor of placing that utilities referendum question on the April ballot. Now, the question would ask Superior voters, should the city transition to a community-owned water utility in the event that the value of the utility, as determined by the Public Service Commission, falls within the city's financial means? Now, as we've reported, city leaders claim a municipal utility could actually lower rates in the long run. However, SWLMP released a study claiming a full acquisition would cost the city nearly $300 million. And St. Louis County residents could see a tax increase next year after the Board of Commissioners approved a 2027 property tax levy of $215 million. Yesterday, the County Board approved the property tax levy capping the increase at 6.25% or $12 million from the previous year. Commissioners noted the county's 7% property tax base growth last year to help offset the cost to individual property owners. And then to help limit the increase of the levy even more, county leaders made spending cuts, eliminating a total of 31 positions countywide, reducing about $12 million in operational expenses. And we've got much more on that breakdown right now on our website.
11: All right. Thank you, Natalie. Appreciate it. Catch you again tomorrow. Coming up on 737 here at KDAO.
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1: History. Time again to find out what happened on this day in history. Way back in 1666 on this date, the Great Fire of London got underway. About a third of the city was destroyed. 100,000 people made homeless in that fire. 1789, the U.S. Treasury Department organized by an act of Congress. First Treasury Secretary was Alexander Hamilton. 1940 on this date, the Great Smoky Mountains National Park was dedicated in North Carolina. President George H.W. Bush, well, he was a future president, I should say. He was at the time a Navy pilot. In 1944, shot down by the Japanese after the bombing run. His two crew members on the run were killed. Bush rescued by a U.S. submarine. And President Harry S. Truman proclaiming this day as Victory Over Japan Day, or VJ Day, because the official ratification of the Japanese surrender to the Allies was made aboard the USS Missouri. In Japan's Tokyo Bay, that war lasted 6 years and a day. 1945, Vietnam declaring their independence from France on this date. And in 1969, the former president of North Vietnam, Ho Chi Minh, died at the age of 79. Gilligan's Island sitcom star Bob Denver passed away at the age of 70 on this date in 2005. He was also Maynard G. Krebs in The Many Loves of Dobie Gillis back in the late 50s on TV. And in 2019, a boat caught fire off the coast of Santa Cruz Island, killing 34 people on board, those who died thought to have been trapped below deck. Just some of the things that happened on this day in history, the 2nd of September, by the way. 7:39 now from KDAO.
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4: 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Veteran outside linebacker Kyle Van Noy is headed to the Twin Cities, agreeing to a deal to join the Vikings. The 35-year-old edge rusher reunites with defensive coordinator Brian Flores, bringing a wealth of postseason experience and championship pedigree. 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

0: It's The Who from their 1975 album called The Who by Numbers. And apparently that album is being expanded for a new reissue. The Super Deluxe 5-CD Blu-ray box set will include 92 unreleased tracks and mixes from The Who. 11 of those are Pete Townshend's original demos for the album. The Who by Numbers Super Deluxe Edition will be out on the 30th of October, just in time, obviously, for Christmas gift giving. It's 7:45 at KDAL.
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4: Welcome back. According to the Minnesota DNR Spring Survey, the state's breeding duck population increased 63% from last year to nearly 679,000 birds. That's the highest estimate since 2019 and slightly above the long-term average. Mallard numbers rose 47%, while blue-winged teal surged 220% after reaching a record survey low just last year. Low water caused teal to migrate right past Minnesota during the spring of 2025, but they came back this year. Several other species, including wood ducks, gadwall, ring-neck ducks, and scaup, also increased. Interestingly, Canada goose numbers declined 23%, but the DNR says goose populations remain stable. The biggest remaining question for waterfowling this fall is duck production. The DNR says it's heard encouraging brood reports, but increasingly dry conditions could have affected habitat and potentially hunting access. The federal survey from the U.S. Fish and Wildlife Service is expected any day and should provide a broader picture of the continental fall migration flight.
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8: I'm Nicole Murray with Your Money Now. It's going to be a costly drive this upcoming holiday weekend. GasBuddy has released its annual Labor Day forecast, predicting that the average gas price will be $4.03 per gallon.
9: It'll be the most expensive Labor Day ever, probably about 90 cents above what we paid last year and 20 cents above what the record has been so far.
8: That was Tom Cloza, Chief Energy Analyst of Gulf Oil. Palo Alto Networks topped estimates as AI risks spurred demand for its cybersecurity tools. CEO Nikesh Arora told CNBC that accelerating attacks are forcing customers to build better and faster cyber defenses. Palo Alto also announced plans to buy AI agent startup Consul as it broadens its acquisition spree and AI push. Oil prices have dropped as Iran retaliates with strikes on Kuwait, Jordan, and Bahrain. West Texas Intermediate at $89 a barrel, Brent at $94. Futures are still mixed. That's Your Money Now.
10: Man, I love this place. I've been surfing here since I was a kid. 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Watching him and taking in the blue waves, the sea breeze, the blurry horizon.
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0: forecast. But yeah, we're seeing pleasant conditions out there right now. We'll continue to see most of that for the remainder of today with plenty of sunshine in store for us. We might see a couple of clouds this afternoon, but that's about it. Winds, though, will be nice and light and variable today. So yesterday, they were pretty strong out of the west. Today, a very, very light lake breeze will begin to work its way in during the late afternoon. So areas down by the water probably start to feel just a touch cooler during the late afternoon and evening hours. Tonight, we're down to the 50s. Some increasing cloud cover is expected, not a ton of it, though. And then for tomorrow, we'll see dry conditions for the first half of the day before, during the afternoon, evening, and overnight hours. And this is, again, tomorrow, Thursday. We see the chance for some scattered showers and storms for the region. Now, Thursday night, there's a chance for some stronger or even severe weather into the southwestern parts of the Northland. And that's because we'll see a little bit of some energy building down there with humidity also coming on up. So we got to watch out for severe weather during the late afternoon, evening, and overnight hours for Thursday. But I don't think the coverage of the storms will be super widespread. I'm only running about 40% chances of rain and storms for tomorrow. So it's just a day to be weather aware for the back half. And then for Friday, I think high pressure is going to be winning out from the system that's trying to move on its way in. So I'm thinking Friday is going to be fairly dry. We'll have a pretty strong lake breeze, though. I have highs in the low 70s both Thursday as well as into Friday. It'll be in the 60s down here by the lake.
1: All right. Could be a lot worse, that's for sure. And the holiday weekend, how's that shaping up?
0: Yeah, the holiday weekend, there are some chances for storms Saturday, Sunday, and Monday.
1: Okay.
0: However, I don't think it's going to be thunderstorm the whole day. It's going to be one of those days where we just have to watch the radar in the afternoon for pop-up thunderstorms. And if they do pop up, it looks like there's a lot of energy for them. So we'll just keep an eye on it for now. I wouldn't cancel any plans. I think most of the holiday would be just fine. Just got to watch out for some afternoon storms.
1: Sounds good. Brendan, thanks as always, and we'll catch you again tomorrow for an update. 7:54 here at KDAL.
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0: We are drifting through this hour of the morning show just about news time at 8 o'clock. Neil Atkins joins us next hour, by the way. Apparently, 54% of American workers deplete their funds before payday, with the average individual exhausting 40% of their earnings within 48 hours. Financial experts note that early direct deposit features are helping nearly two-thirds of users avoid missed bills or late fees. This data stems from a consumer survey titled Payday Statistics 2026, How Getting Paid Sooner is Changing Americans' Financial Lives. That surveyed about 2,000 full-time U.S. workers, and again, 54% of them depleting their funds before payday even arrives. All right, 7:57 at KDAL with news on the way.
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3: 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A lot of room out there. Bellinger chasing after it. He's at the base of the wall, and it's gone into the opposite bullpen for a home run.
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4: Hey, ball!

Tommy James and the Shondells doing the Hanky Panky. Tommy James featured at the State Fair in Minnesota yesterday, along with Peter Noon and Herman's Hermits. Must have been quite the show. New survey finds that 61% of sports fans now say that pregame activities are actually better than the game itself. And now Americans are choosing to homegate over tailgating, apparently. It's the same party, but you do it from the comfort of your home instead of going to the stadium, I guess. Survey of 5,000 fans found that the ideal homegate will start about 2.5 hours before game time. 11 people is the ideal number, apparently, with 6 different foods to choose from, and of course, 6 different drink selections as well. Home gating before the big game instead of tailgating. All right, news next from NBC, then the Minnesota News Network and Wisconsin Radio Network. Neil Atkins joining us next hour as the morning show continues.

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2: NBC News Radio, I'm Michael Kastner. President Trump says Iran could be totally wiped out if it responds to the latest U.S. airstrikes. Trump made the claim Tuesday in a phone interview with Fox News. Earlier in the day, U.S. Central Command announced American forces had started a new round of airstrikes on Iranian targets. USS Abraham Lincoln is docked in Thailand after 286 days at sea. The aircraft carrier left Southern California in November of 2025 with about 5,000 sailors and Marines who are expecting a six-month deployment. It's now finally on its way back to its home port in San Diego after being relieved in the Middle East by the USS George Washington. NBC News projects Ed Markey will win the Democratic Senate primary in Massachusetts. In a speech on election night, Markey called for the impeachment of President Trump.
3: We will not sit by while you try to destroy this democracy. We will not sit by as you terrorize and detain and deport our immigrant neighbors.
2: The 80-year-old incumbent defeats 47-year-old U.S. Representative Seth Moulton. Markey will face Republican John Deaton in November. A judge has ruled the man accused of killing conservative activist Charlie Kirk can go to trial for capital murder. Utah Judge Tony Graff made his decision while hearing the prosecution lay out what it called overwhelming evidence against Tyler Robinson in the preliminary hearing.
4: For the foregoing reasons and based off the record and parties' submissions, it is hereby ordered that the defendant Tyler James Robinson is bound over for trial in the 4th Judicial District Court.
2: Capital murder allows the prosecution to pursue the death penalty. Tropical Storm Edward has been downgraded to a tropical depression. The Gulf storm is expected to dump heavy rain across southeast Texas through the day. The storm should weaken as it moves inland. Michael Kastner, NBC News Radio.
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2: A new whistleblower report claims changes planned by the U.S. Postal Service could disrupt the 2026 midterm elections. Democratic Representative Ted Lieu of California agrees.
7: Leader Jeffries earlier this year established a task force with ranking member Joe Morelli to look at different scenarios where the Trump administration is going to try to suppress the vote of the American people. This is one of the scenarios that they envisioned.
2: The report comes as mail-in voting is set to begin this week. However, key parts of President Trump's directives on mail voting remain blocked by a federal court order. The Trump administration is appealing. A Massachusetts woman has been arrested for allegedly trying to intimidate one of the jurors at the Lindsey Clancy triple murder trial. More from Tammy Trujillo.
8: Police say 56-year-old Dawn Light was arrested outside the Plymouth courthouse on Tuesday after jurors were excused after failing to reach a verdict. Light was taken into custody and booked on one count of intimidation of a witness or a juror in a criminal proceeding. She's expected to be arraigned sometime today. Jurors in the Clancy trial are also expected back in court today to resume deliberations. I'm Tammy Trujillo.
2: A short-term funding bill to avoid a government shutdown ahead of November's midterms is headed to President Trump's desk.
9: The yeas are 370. The nays are 48.
2: The House passed the bill yesterday, which will get funded through December 11th. The legislation had previously passed the Senate, and Trump is expected to sign it. This means negotiations on a full-year funding deal will now likely not take place until after the midterms. Heading to Rio or Sao Paulo, Brazil, make sure to download the State Department Smart Traveler app before your flight takes off. More from Natalie Rodriguez.
10: The U.S. State Department has a crucial safety warning. Officials have renewed a Level 2 travel advisory. It highlights ongoing express kidnapping threats targeting foreign tourists.
2: Michael Kastner, NBC News Radio.
11: Minnesota News Network, I'm Jason Dinesen. Authorities have released more information about the three bodies found in a home in Inver Grove Heights on Sunday. Police say it appears to have been a murder-suicide where a 22-year-old man killed his 19-year-old brother and 43-year-old mother before dying by suicide. Warmer than normal temperatures are helping Minnesota crops move toward harvest. Corn is rated 62% good to excellent in the latest USDA report, while 57% of the soybean crop is rated good to excellent. Minnesota's oat harvest is 95% complete, and harvest season for dry beans is getting close. Cordell Hipsch raises dark kidney beans in Ottertail County.
12: We haven't started yet. We noticed a couple neighbors are thrashing already. We're starting to see buckskin pods, but I'd say we're going to probably start killing fields here within a week or so.
11: Hipsch says irrigation has helped offset some of the drought struggles farmers in Minnesota are dealing with, and he's optimistic the kidney beans should be above average. Two Minnesota veterans will receive Purple Hearts today for combat injuries suffered overseas. Retired Lieutenant Colonel James Mosser of Cannon Falls was injured in an IED blast in Afghanistan in 2009, and retired Sergeant First Class Amity Joy Marver of Burnsville suffered concussive injuries in separate attacks in Iraq in 2007 and 2020. A measure delaying a federal hemp ban is headed to President Trump's desk after passing Congress. Minnesota Senator Amy Klobuchar helped secure the provision, which delays the ban until December 11th. Klobuchar says the delay gives Minnesota farmers, brewers, and small businesses more certainty while Congress works toward a long-term solution. And the Twins beat the Tigers last night by the score of 15-2. This is MNN.
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17: We really need to be conscious of and aware of school buses. They're going to be all over the place again, and drivers need to really pay attention to what they're doing around those buses.
11: Motorists are required to stop at least 20 feet from a school bus displaying red flashing lights or a stop arm. You can have your voice heard at the Minnesota State Fair as there's political polling on different issues at the House of Representatives booth inside the Education Building. Representative Rick Hansen.
18: We've had some questions about the constitutional amendment on using, increasing the percentage on the permanent school trust fund.
19: Yep.
18: So I think that's new for maybe many voters. 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It's bipartisan, doesn't cost anything. So that's been a common question.
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20: Now this news update on Wisconsin Radio Network. After visiting a Head Start facility in Wausau Tuesday, U.S. Senator Tammy Baldwin says the early childhood education programs need continued federal support. The Wisconsin Democrat says funding for Head Start was cut by the Trump administration, but lawmakers were able to restore it.
21: To give children from low-income, disadvantaged homes a chance to start grade school, first grade, at par with their peers who have more advantages.
20: Supporters call it a critical investment in children's futures, while the administration says the changes reduce regulations and give local programs more control. Funding is released to address contamination by so-called forever chemicals in northeast Wisconsin. The legislature's budget committee has okayed $10 million tied to a settlement with Tyco Fire Products over PFAS contamination in Marinette and Peshtigo. That'll pay for things like private well testing, new wells, and water treatment systems. This is Wisconsin Radio Network.
22: You said you'd never buy your kid candy from the checkout aisle.
23: 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And never give in to a meltdown.
22: 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Never, ever become a minivan mom. And you'd never give them your phone for a quiet dinner.
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24: Warm weather expected to continue over the next several days. Mostly sunny today, upper 70s. Yesterday we got up to 81 degrees officially at the airport, into the 80s in the downtown locations as well. Not quite as windy today. Northwest wind at about 5 miles an hour, and those winds will shift off to the lake later tonight into tomorrow. Tonight, mid-50s for the overnight low. Tomorrow, mostly sunny. Slight chance of showers or boomers in the afternoon. High in the upper 70s, but again, a bit cooler by the lake. On Friday, mostly cloudy in the morning, then partly sunny and humid in the mid-70s for a high officially, with east winds continuing. And Saturday, slight chance of thunderstorms again in the afternoon with highs in the upper 70s. For the weekend, we're looking for mostly cloudy skies on Sunday with maybe some showers in the morning. A chance of showers and boomers in the afternoon, upper 70s on Sunday. Labor Day looks to be mostly cloudy, 20% chance of showers is all. A bit cooler, though, with highs of around 70 on Labor Day. Again, currently with partly cloudy to sunny skies, it is 64 degrees at the airport. 64 as well here in downtown Duluth. 60 in Superior, 55 in Hibbing. Elsewhere, Cloquet at 63, Ashland 64. Everybody fair to partly cloudy. Twin Cities at 68 degrees. Hayward 62, 59 in Sullivan Springs, and Two Harbors 59 degrees.
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24: Yes, it is, and this is the third hour of the morning show here on a Wednesday, and because it's Wednesday, Neil Atkins joins us. Hiya, Neil.
1: Dave, I'm here.
24: Good.
1: I'm ready to go with you. Now, is that screaming or streaming?
24: Streaming. We're streaming.
1: Oh, not screaming.
24: Yeah. Well, sometimes
1: well,
24: you
1: sometimes
24: do.
1: Well, sometimes we...
24: Yeah. But streaming was the word there that you're thinking about. If you're going to use I-35 tonight, keep in mind it's closed after 10 o'clock tonight until 5 o'clock tomorrow morning. That's as they continue to work on that pedestrian bridge just south of Mesaba Avenue.
1: Boy, that's a lot of money thrown away.
24: So they will be blocking off the freeway in both directions at 10 o'clock tonight. You'll have to go around, if you're coming from one direction, you take I-535 to Garfield, then to Railroad, then to 5th Avenue West and back to the freeway, or I guess the opposite when you're going the other way.
1: I wonder if they ever did any... investigation and the use
24: how many
1: use
24: people
1: of that
24: use
1: bridge.
24: That? I don't know.
1: And whether or not it was
24: well for all the effort and money going into it, hopefully somebody will use it now.
1: Well, it's really not at a good spot.
24: Yeah, that's true too.
1: If you look at where it's located and where people live, there is some housing off of Superior Street.
24: Yeah.
1: But it's not a big neighborhood, and how many millions does it cost to replace this pedestrian bridge?
24: That I do not
1: know. We never hear that. Yeah, this is a state project.
24: Right.
1: And, of course, the money pit for the state is long and deep.
24: Well, that's good to know. But where is all that money coming from is what I wonder.
1: People like me, not you, Dave.
24: Not
1: you live
24: me,
1: in Wisconsin.
24: No. Yeah.
1: Wisconsin, you guys spend your money on ATV trails and snowmobile trails and fun stuff like that.
24: Nothing wrong with that.
1: And then buying out Minnesota Power's Superior Water. I hear that the...
24: That is not going to happen yet, but it may go on the ballot next year.
1: Well, I hear that, but I hear the price tag's about $300 million.
24: That's what they're saying. Well, that's what Superior Water Light and Power says, so...
1: Well, they're the ones that own it.
24: They're the ones selling
1: and
24: it.
1: And if you go and get it appraised...
24: Right.
1: Well, let's say it's worth $200 million.
24: I don't know.
1: What a bargain, huh?
24: Yeah.
1: Now, where's Superior going to come up with $200 million, and how are they going to service the debt for $200 million, and how long is it going to take the people of Superior to make up the difference in maybe cost savings by going out and doing that?
24: That's what has to be determined, Neil.
1: Did the city ever come up? Now, you live over there.
24: I do.
1: Did the city ever come up with how many people they're going to have to employ by taking this over, what the benefits are going to be, what it's going to cost for the budget, and what the real bottom line is going to be?
24: They've been holding several informational meetings with, I imagine, answers to those questions, I have not attended.
1: I've never seen that on any of the news reports.
24: Really? I've just seen the meetings.
1: Well, the meetings, but the real
24: cost. I haven't gone to the meeting, so I don't know.
1: To the budget for Superior and how many more people they're going to have to employ taking this over. It's not... And what is the replacement cost in maintenance of the lines? You know, are the lines up to par? Have they all been replaced? Is this all new infrastructure?
24: Well, we need to get the mayor on to answer all those questions.
1: No,
24: he's the one pushing for this.
1: They all hide out on this, sir, Dave. So.
24: All right, Bruce Ziske is here. You know what that means? It's time for sports.
3: It does.
24: Yeah.
3: Hi, Neil, by the way.
1: Hello there.
3: Howdy.
1: Bruce, you've got your Packer hat on and your KDAL shirt on today.
24: He's well represented.
3: Yeah, I think so. It's representing the important things.
1: I think so. There you go.
24: Speaking of
1: sports.
24: Which, that's right.
1: How can we be mad or how can it be controversial in sports, right?
3: Exactly.
1: Yeah.
3: Brewers beat the Cubs 9-4 last night. Christian Yelich, Joey Ortiz, both homer, back to an 8-game lead in the NL Central. Jacob Mizorowski on the hill tonight, 6:30 at Wrigley as that series continues. Twins, a 15-2 rout of the Tigers. They've outscored Detroit 26-3 over the first two games of the series. They'll try for a sweep. Dean Kramer on the mound. Coverage at 6, first pitch a touch after 6:30.
24: They have found their hitting shoes there.
3: Target Field. They have indeed. This... Hopefully they don't misplace them again.
1: Yeah. Was this little kid's little league that racked up that score or what?
3: No.
1: 15.
3: No, it was the adults.
1: Jeez.
3: I know. I'm shocked as well. That's two in a row like that, too.
1: Mm-hmm.
3: Oh. The Packers GM, Brian Gutekunst, says he expects running back Josh Jacobs to play for the team this season. Yeah, and I believe in Santa Claus.
24: Doesn't say how long he'd play this season or when. But
3: he's not playing for this
24: season. All right, you don't think so?
3: Unless this alleged violence that he committed and was apparently caught on surveillance video, unless this was just total bunk, unless somehow this has been blown completely out of proportion or perhaps even made up,
24: I don't know how
3: he plays again for the Packers.
24: Until we see the video, I guess we don't know that.
3: That's true.
24: Yeah.
3: But I have
24: he
3: to
24: said,
3: at this
24: she
3: point,
24: said type thing.
3: I have to believe the DA when the DA says there's video.
24: Yeah.
3: I have to trust him as word on that
24: you
3: one.
24: Would hope
1: but
24: so.
1: He beat somebody up allegedly?
3: Yeah.
24: Well, yeah, push
3: yeah,
24: somebody
3: female
24: down.
3: Companion. Apparently in Wisconsin, the fact that this was a female companion, she does not reach the threshold for it to be a domestic assault.
24: Oh, I see.
3: Based on the law in Wisconsin.
24: Okay.
3: I don't know what that law is. I'm not a lawyer.
24: Me neither.
3: But,
24: yeah, I didn't know.
3: Evidently, that's what got him out of a felony charge.
24: Oh, I see. All
3: so
24: right.
3: It's misdemeanor so charges. But
1: you can randomly in Wisconsin slap up some woman as long as she's not your girlfriend or your wife and not get charged with a felony.
3: I think because she doesn't live there means it's not a domestic. I think that was the caveat in the law that prevented them from charging him with a felony.
24: Maybe just a casual acquaintance or something.
3: But either way, if there's video of this and that video ever gets out, that's it for Josh Jacobs ever playing football again.
24: Probably so.
3: They learned that from the Ray Rice deal. They're not going to mess around with that stuff.
24: And you think people would figure that out at some point.
3: You think. That is why Jacobs is on the commissioner's exempt list. Basically, what that allows is the Packers don't have to suspend him. The league's not suspending him until the case is adjudicated. But he's not going to play until the case is adjudicated. And the next hearing is not till November. And as I mentioned earlier this morning, by the time that he appears in court again, the Packers will have played 10 games of their 17.
24: Wow.
3: He's not going to play this season unless he pleads out or this case is completely dismissed.
24: Yeah.
3: And I don't think I certainly don't think the latter is going to happen. Mm. And if the former is going to happen, he's still going to face a suspension of some description. So. The Packers will be going without Josh Jacobs at running back, which is...
24: Not a good thing.
3: Not a great thing, but I'd rather he didn't play given the circumstances. I think that's perfectly fine as far as I'm concerned.
24: Okay. Bruce, you got a podcast that's coming up later today.
3: In fact, later this morning, we are recording about the Packers. We're going to preview the 2026 Packers season with the Packers' longtime radio voice, the great Wayne Larrivee, is with us this morning. Yeah. Look for that probably after 11 o'clock, wherever you get your podcasts.
24: Wherever you get them, including the KDAL website.
3: Including NorthlandNewsRadio.com. Right. If you click on the podcast page, that will update every time we put something new up there.
24: Oh, and by the way, we got a tailgate party tomorrow.
3: We do have a tailgate party tomorrow night.
24: Yeah.
3: I'll be there.
24: I'll be there, too, I believe.
3: Oh, cool.
24: At least the plans are at this point.
3: Awesome.
24: Today,
3: until 6, and my son's going to come help sling some pizzas as well.
24: Oh, nice.
3: And then we can... Maybe do a quicker teardown than we had initially planned. pizza from Shelton's again this year.
24: Well, that fresh pizza does not last long, so
3: no,
24: get
3: it
24: there
3: does
24: early
3: not.
24: And eat often.
3: Especially on a nice night with a good crowd expected.
24: Yeah.
3: You get there early for pizza.
24: Yeah, and it's free. That's
1: inhale
24: the good thing.
1: I assume it's inhaled.
3: If they don't, I might.
24: Yeah, anything that's free goes quickly there.
1: Well, Shelton's pizza is not bad.
24: No, it's not.
3: It's good pizza.
24: And free beverages, too, from Bernix. We also got free adult beverages for the adults from Piedmont Liquor.
1: Yep. Free booze, huh?
3: Yeah.
24: Just say
1: what are they giving away, beer?
24: You do have to be 21 or older for that.
3: I don't know what it is. As I told Jesse, I said, I don't know the last time that I got to work a tailgate party because my schedule typically does not permit it.
24: Sure. Okay.
3: If I'm there, it's I'm popping in to say hi at some point. I'm on my way into the game in October that I'm checking off for an hour before I go call a hockey game.
24: Right.
1: Gotcha.
3: So
24: that'll be fun. All right.
3: It'd be nice to get back out there and do this, and we hope that folks will join us tomorrow night in the tailgate lots at Milwaukee Stadium from 4 until 6.
24: There you go. Thank you, Bruce.
1: Right.
24: 8:24 here at KDAO.
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24: We are back with the morning show here on KDAL. We got a phone call to get to. Hi, who's this?
6: Hey, Bill here. Where is that party at Mulaski Park tomorrow?
24: Yeah, it's at in the parking lot of Mulaski Stadium tomorrow, 4 until 6.
6: I have no idea where Mulaski Park is.
1: Well, it's Mulaski, at UMD.
24: It's right at UMD.
1: Football Stadium.
24: Yeah.
6: UMD. Hey, you guys finally got rid of that female broadcaster? Yak, yak, yak, yak.
24: All right. Well, her name is Jackie, so maybe it's Yakky.
1: Jackie retired, yeah, so she went back to teaching.
24: All right. Yeah. Thanks for the call, though. Appreciate it. Hope to see you at the tailgate party tomorrow.
1: She'll be yapping at her students. Park. Well, yeah, up at UMD.
24: It's the stadium and it's parking lot right by the stadium.
1: The football stadium, you can't miss it. It's down there by the where the athletic fields are and everything. And it's been there forever.
24: Just about.
1: Improved over the years.
24: Apparently the FBI is lowering some of their hiring standards because they don't have enough FBI people anymore.
1: And they still ban broadcasters.
24: Do they? We
1: from
24: can't be
1: joining
24: FBI?
1: The FBI, so we're excluded there. But if you've broken the law or had some domestic issues, it's okay.
24: Well, I guess. But new guidelines reportedly mean a history of hiring sex workers or stealing from your employer no longer an automatic disqualifier in certain circumstances.
1: Well, I worked in the banking business. What are your credentials, Bob? Well, I worked in banking, but I did get relieved of my position because of that $350,000 in cash they found in my briefcase.
24: That went missing.
1: Bob, did you give it back? Well, when they caught me, they took it. Well, Bob, technically you did give it back.
24: So go ahead. You can be
1: fill out the application.
24: There you go. Apparently the Bureau lost more than 1,000 agents last year, so they need to...
1: Now, why was this? From retirement or people quitting?
24: The story does not get into the details of why they lost.
1: The details weren't there. So
24: maybe retiring or maybe quitting, I suppose.
1: Well, they've had some issues in bad publicity, that's for sure, for a while here.
24: All right.
1: And I know people that had worked with the FBI and... You know, they were top-notch folks, so...
24: Oh, yeah, they had the standards were pretty high at the time, but maybe they're relaxing them somewhat.
1: I think a lot of the opinion, people watch what's going on TV too much, and they see all these shows. There's the FBI show and other, oh, there's a CIA show.
7: Sure, yeah.
1: Other TV shows that have portrayed the FBI, and sometimes they haven't portrayed them in the best of light, or they've showed conflict between various agencies constantly on theatrical productions.
7: Okay.
1: Whether that's true or not, I would not know.
7: I'm not sure if this particular thing would exempt you from being qualified for
1: what's
7: the FBI
1: that?
7: Or not. A man is again behind bars in Glendale, California, for sniffing people's behinds. His name is Khalees Crowder. He was arrested by Glendale police for allegedly sniffing somebody's tail end at a Marshall's department store. This is not his first offense either. Apparently, the 39-year-old registered sex offender has got a record for similar offenses in Burbank and Glendale. So he's been out doing this for quite some time. He was arrested in 2023 for peeping into a family's home in Glendale. And now I guess they finally decided to hold him without bail so he can't get out and get into his butt-sniffing routine again.
1: Obviously, this guy's got some mental issues.
7: I would think so.
1: To say the least.
7: Okay.
1: But
7: I don't think he'd be qualified as an FBI agent. I'm just guessing.
1: Well, remember the guy that stole all those big inflated workout balls from gymnasiums?
7: Oh, yeah.
1: And he went and
7: sliced them up or something? Yeah.
1: Yeah, roughed them up and shredded them, and apparently there was some sexual motive for him in that. He got arrested on that. And
7: different strokes for different folks.
1: Yeah, some guy grabbing dead deer out of the ditch and all kinds of stupid stuff.
7: Yeah.
1: These people do have psychological problems.
7: You would think, yeah.
1: And it comes to the forefront here.
7: And hopefully they find
1: out. I saw it was kind of speaking of this sniffing guy. a video in a gymnasium. Some guy was over there working out, and they had security cameras.
7: Okay.
1: And some woman was over working out, and she got up and left.
7: Okay.
1: And the guy went over to where she was seated, and guess what he did? What Check this guy was doing out in California.
7: Oh, just not her, but where she was sitting.
1: Where she'd been sitting.
7: Oh, Lord.
1: And that got caught on video, and apparently the guy's privileges were revoked from the workout facility. But I saw the video.
7: If you have strange, fantasies
1: fetishes,
7: like that,
1: fetishes.
7: Yeah, keep them at home rather than, out in public.
1: Man.
7: That's where you get in trouble.
1: So. There's cameras everywhere.
7: I know. You can't get away with anything anymore.
1: and onto the criminal element of stuff.
7: Right.
1: People still are doing crazy, stupid things, criminal activity, and they're caught bold-faced on cameras, and off they go to... Or what's really interesting is these knotheads that are doing crimes, they post it on Facebook.
7: Oh, sure.
1: And all of a sudden, the police get a tip. They go and they go, da da da da. Okay, it's Joey. Hi, Joey. Boom, boom. You're done.
7: Yeah, some mailman, I think, earlier this week anyway, stole a bunch of valuable football and basketball cards or something.
1: Oh, I heard something about that. Yeah.
7: But the problem is, one of the reasons he got caught, he had the thing on sale on Facebook later in the day. So the cops just have to go back and trace who gets the money when they sell
1: Connect
7: it.
1: Connect
7: That's the
1: dots.
7: Guy. Yeah, there you go. 8:33, we'll take another break. Be right back.
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24: Hi, we are back here on the morning show for a Wednesday, the 2nd of September. Weather continues to be gorgeous. It'll feel more like summer here than the...
1: What night, though? Last night...
24: Cools off a little bit?
1: Yeah, I went out in the boat.
24: Oh, really good.
1: And a little bit, like 7 o'clock.
24: Yeah.
1: And the sun's starting to go down now at 7 o'clock.
24: So I just
1: short sleeves, didn't bring a jacket. Well, by the time I got to the end of the lake, it was cooling off.
24: Yeah.
1: By the time I got home, it was about 8 o'clock, and it had cooled off pretty as that sun was going down from 80-ish in the daytime to about, it was probably about 60 by the time it cooled off.
24: Oh, this morning it was down in the 50s, I know, and 40s in some places. So
1: now, Dave, you just did that live commercial for Yuengling
24: beer.
1: And that's with a Y.
24: Now available in Superior.
1: Yuengling.
24: Something like that, yeah.
1: And it's a, what's interesting, so the wholesaler is the one that's advertising it, so it must be available in most of the liquor stores over in Superior.
24: That's what I'm guessing.
1: I would suspect.
24: Yeah, right.
1: Well, here's a little something on the beer. Their main beer is a traditional lager.
24: Okay.
1: Amber-styled lager with 4.5% alcohol.
24: Yeah.
1: And that's the traditional alcohol amount. Now, some of the microbreweries are 7, 8%.
24: Really? Wow.
1: Yeah, like almost double, as you would say.
24: Yeah.
1: And it's a roasted caramel malt with a smooth finish. So I'm looking this up on anti-Google here. And it, as you said in the commercial, it's been family-owned since the 1820s.
24: Yeah.
1: And they're headquartered in Pottsville, Pennsylvania.
24: Oh, okay. I did not know where they
1: And they were. Also have another facility down in Tampa, Florida.
24: Okay.
1: So it's been a big name that I've seen out on the East Coast when I've traveled on the East Coast, and now all of a sudden,
24: well, must be good if people are hauling it from the East Coast over
1: well,
24: here.
1: Well, they're so, gonna. I mean,
24: well, we got to get to a phone call.
1: You're promoting it, so yep, there you go.
24: I know. Hi, who's this?
0: Hey, good morning. This is Jerry.
24: It's Jerry.
1: Big Jerry, what's shaking?
0: Hey, Big Jerry. Hey, I've got one. A little grin for you this morning.
24: Okay.
0: Okay, the lifeguard comes up to the woman and he says, "Hey, lady, you've got to stop your kid from urinating in the pool."
24: Oh, boy.
0: And she says, "Oh, for heaven's sake, half the kids in this pool urinate in the pool." He says, "From the diving board?"
1: Oh, my God. I was a swimmer in high school and college.
24: Yeah.
1: Oh, I could tell you some stories.
24: Really? Okay, you'd rather not?
1: Well, no, I'll tell
24: Would
1: you.
24: Would you incriminate yourself? Or
1: No, not me. So we are all in swimming class.
24: Yes.
1: In junior high school.
24: Okay.
1: And this is out at, I went to Ordine and for a couple of years.
24: Yeah.
1: And now Ordine is the high school. But it was, so anyway, we're in the pool doing the swimming. And back then, the boys went...
24: Oh, buff. Suits optional, eh?
1: Buff. No suits.
24: Okay.
1: The girls had suits. The boys didn't. Well, the boys and
24: well,
1: the girls
24: obviously
1: swam
24: they're separately. Yes, I would hope.
1: So anyway, the coach or the instructor is talking to us, and we were all out of the water, except there was one guy that was still in the water, and we were there, and also the coach stopped, and he looked, and he goes, "What the heck?" There was this yellowish cloud
24: coming up.
1: So, and this guy decided to relieve himself in the water. Well, then they went and they had to do what they do to the pool and got everybody out. And that got reported and they had to do extra chemicals or something like that.
24: Oh, really?
1: But one little person doing that doesn't contaminate the whole pool.
24: I would hope not.
1: But
24: I mean,
1: when
24: that
1: you.
24: It happens frequently in lakes too, obviously. And you're
1: of
24: not
1: course
24: gonna,
1: it does. Yeah.
24: The only way I ever noticed that is when you hit a little warm spot in the water. Where somebody was just there. Wait a minute. What's going on here? Why is it so warm in this spot?
1: The big thing you don't want are floaters.
24: Oh, well, true.
1: Yeah, you don't want that. So.
24: That's a whole other story.
1: Doesn't go. But on the political side, just for the heck of it.
24: What's happening?
1: In Minnesota, there are those who think it's going to be such a rout this fall that the Democrats are going to control the state Senate, which they already do, and overwhelmingly control the state House. They think they're going to sweep it all because of the ICE protests and everything else going on.
24: They're not worried about the fraud situation?
1: This is now the other side of it. Now, I'm only telling you what some of the Democratic prognosticators are saying.
24: Okay.
1: On the other side,
24: of course,
1: the Republicans are giddy for Minnesota because of all the fraud allegations and how the Waltz administration and many of the Democrats have backed off and now all of a sudden are crusading on the bandwagon of anti-fraud, yet they're the people that were in charge. And what's interesting about this whole deal, if you go, it'll be interesting on when you start seeing the debates and the real ads out there.
24: Yeah.
1: Now, I haven't seen any real Republican ads yet. I'm seeing Amy Klobuchar's ads. They're running all the time on some of the local stations and news. And, of course, she's the new big fraud buster. Mm-hmm. That's what she's claiming she's going to be as governor. And, you know, she's a U.S. senator, so technically her office had nothing to do with all this fraud that was going on in Minnesota.
24: Yeah.
1: But connected as they all are with the Democratic Party, you know that there was information going back and forth within the system all these fraud allegations were coming out. Mm-hmm. And initially, when this fraud was coming up with the Feeding Our Future deal, and before that it was daycare stuff, the parties that be that were in control were really in denial. They were trying to say, "Oh, there's nothing here, there's nothing here." And then all of a sudden it blows up big. Now they're all crusaders.
24: Yeah. Well,
1: and they were not on board initially. Mm. And this is the process of denial until it's flat in your face. So what'll be interesting to see.
24: I think it'll be a close election.
1: Well, it could be. And
24: I don't think it'll be
1: interesting,
24: a blowout either way. But
1: if the Republicans actually do a good campaign and good public relations on getting this out, plus some of the other things that they want
7: to
1: do.
7: And I'd like to hear what their situation is as well, and what they plan to do when they get elected.
1: Well, it would be interesting.
7: Rather than fighting fraud. And
1: so far. Well, fraud is one thing, but there's many, many other things that would be on there. Now,
7: and most of the commercials are so anti-whoever it is they're running against instead of pro-whoever they are. It's
1: I got a stack already of mailers.
7: Are you saving them all?
1: I'm going to bring them in, and we'll go through them as we get a little bit further. But Lisa Daymuth, who's the Speaker of the House on the Republican side, who's running for governor, she and her crew were instrumental in getting the new Inspector General's office finally passed through both chambers and the gut. And only when all this fraud really came dramatically to the surface, and there's no way anybody could hide any more of it. So she was dramatically responsible in that. Plus, she was a pretty darn good Speaker of the House. And, of course, the Minnesota House of Representatives was tied 50-50, and they went and elected her Speaker of the House as a Republican. Right. What's interesting about this whole deal on the governor's race, now Klobuchar has been in the Senate since the mid-2000s. I think she first got elected in 2006.
7: Okay.
1: So she's on her third term here. And what's interesting about this whole deal is, you know, she's born and raised in Minnesota.
7: Mm-hmm.
1: Her father or grandfather was from the Iron Range. I don't believe she grew up there, but she talks about her roots being there.
7: Yeah.
1: Now, do you think if a woman of color was running for governor in Minnesota, do you think that would be a big story?
7: I don't know. At one time it may have been. I'm not sure it is anymore.
1: It always is now.
7: Really?
1: It always is.
7: Wow.
1: Okay. It
7: shouldn't be. I wouldn't
1: but
7: think.
1: But it is.
7: Yeah.
1: And if you're a Democrat, it's a big deal. But if you're a Republican, there's silence. Now, Lisa Daymuth has mixed race in her heritage. Yet that has not come to the media forefront. But if it would have been I'll lay eyes right now, if it would have been a Democrat, holy smokes, the first black woman running for governor in the state of Minnesota, you have that on the Republican side, and on the media, it's crickets. But it's kind of interesting on how all of this kind of comes together.
7: Let us go to the phones. Hi, who's this?
11: It's Michael. I'm in San Jose, California.
7: California. All right.
11: Yes, they must have an abundance of trees here in California because these paper bags are really getting me down. You guys take care.
1: Oh, we lost Mike there. Yeah, we couldn't
7: I'm not
1: hear
7: sure what he was
1: well
7: saying
1: there,
7: but
1: well, something about bags and stuff in California.
7: Oh,
1: but,
7: right.
1: Well, anyway, so that was Mike. He used to be from up here, and he's been traveling around the country. So
7: the USS Abraham Lincoln sailors finally get to touch land for the first time in a long
1: they're
7: time.
1: They're in Thailand.
7: Right. But they can't do a lot of things, apparently, that you would think they would be doing as they get off the boat for the first time since last November.
1: What can't they do?
7: Well, they're keeping away from the red light district, I guess.
1: Okay.
7: Well, so you're going to have to keep it going for a while yet as they get back to San Diego at some point.
1: Well, they'll get back. Yeah. Now, what's interesting about this whole deal is, you know, during World War II, people were deployed, unless you got wounded.
7: Yeah.
1: Or something happened with the family for the duration.
7: Ah, okay.
1: And this is not a similar situation.
7: Well,
1: but,
7: true.
1: But this ship was out to sea for 200 and some days, and I thought they had ported a few times, but
7: apparently not. Yeah,
1: I'm seeing that they haven't. And of course, there were some incidents where things broke down on the ship, not to stop the ship, but there were minor things that. People are communicating with their loved ones back and crabbing about some of the conditions of the ship.
7: Man.
1: And, of course, people have gone to the media. Now, if you watch the mainstream media, you would think that this ship is almost a broken-down relic that's limping along in the ocean and maybe ready for the scrapyard. And that's just not the case.
7: No.
1: But it'll be interesting once it gets ported in San Diego. what we hear on this. But if there's any issues with the ship, they'll be fixing them. But that is the long deployment.
7: Mm-hmm.
1: But again, this is a huge aircraft carrier.
7: Oh yeah,
1: with 5,000 crew members on it. But you, Dave, you've been on the ships.
7: That's not like being 5,000 in a house or something.
1: No.
7: You're stranded in a city, basically.
1: Now, you've been on your cruises, and many of the cruise ships have passengers and crew of 5,000.
7: Oh, easy.
1: And of course, the cruise ships are all entertainment.
7: Mm-hmm.
1: An aircraft carrier is not entertainment. It's work.
7: Well, they got a little entertainment, I'm sure. But
1: you have your rotating shifts. Plus, there is off-duty entertainment for the crew. There's recreational facilities. There's workout gyms on board. There's
7: well, nowadays, unlike before, you've, I'm sure, got internet service and TV and what have you. So
1: the whole nine yards and movies and everything else. But again, you're on this big floating literally city.
7: Yeah.
1: And you know, maybe over the last couple hundred days, they actually have not ported anywhere.
7: Yeah.
1: And we'll find out more on that as time goes on.
7: So. I'll tell you, Jeff, it's interesting when you're floating around out there, getting your sea legs, as they say. But
1: did you ever get sick on those cruise ships?
7: No, it was queasy, but I never really got sick. So once you get used to it, it's not nearly as bad. I wish I also mentioned, speaking of the Navy, they have a new acting Navy secretary who's been named as Navy secretary now, according to the president. His name is Hung Cao. And he's been acting Navy Secretary since businessman John Phelan resigned from the post back in April. Trump announcing yesterday that the Senate needs to confirm this warfighter so he can continue the fantastic work he's been doing over the past 4 months as the acting Navy Secretary.
1: Now, what's his background?
7: I'm not sure.
1: Now, let's see if we can find that out.
7: Yeah.
1: The Secretary of the Army is resigning after 18 months on duty, with major conflicts between he and the Secretary of Defense, or War, or whatever you want to call him now, Hegseth. Apparently some major disagreements on a number of things, and from Ukraine to a whole bunch of other stuff, and now the Secretary of Army is done, I believe, as of tomorrow.
7: All right. 8:51, we'll take another break and be right back.
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2: Hey, we're back for the morning show, and Neil has been doing a little investigative reporting here, figuring out who this Hung Cao is all about.
3: Hung Cao is history, heritage, is born in Vietnam, in Saigon, 1971 and 75. His family was able to get out of Vietnam. His dad had been a big shot in the agricultural sector of the government in South Vietnam during the time, and of course, North Vietnam took over the South in 1975, and this family was one of them that was able to get out. The Cao ended up going to a whole bunch of top-rated schools and all that jazz, but he entered the U.S. Navy as a seaman recruit in 1989. That's an E-1.
2: Yeah, talk about going
3: Went
2: up
3: to boot
2: the
3: camp.
2: Ranks, huh?
3: And graduated from the United States Naval Academy in Annapolis in 1996.
2: Wow.
3: So he decided after years, went to the Naval Academy, got approved. With a bachelor's degree in ocean engineering, he's a specialist in ordnance disposal and salvage, salvage diving. He led the Navy team on the USNS Grasp that recovered the bodies of John F. Kennedy Jr. and his wife Carolyn Bessette, and after their 1999 crash off of Martha's Vineyard. 2008, he received a Master of Science degree in applied physics at the Naval Postgraduate School.
2: Wow.
3: So the guy, as Secretary of the Navy, has some hands-on experience. He's not a political flunky at many times that gets appointed by various administrations
2: for
3: these
2: thing.
3: Jobs. Yep. And he's been acting, but he was the Undersecretary of the the Navy for a while.
2: Yeah.
3: And now he's been acting Secretary of the Navy, and he will be if approved.
2: Yeah.
3: So the guy's got some good credentials. Plus, he's a recent immigrant with the family fleeing Vietnam after the Vietnam War, and brought himself up quite the way. So,
2: all right.
3: So anyway, sounds like
2: you're
3: a real
2: Navy
3: good
2: guy.
3: Candidate.
2: Did you ever know who the Secretary of the Navy was when you were in the Navy? I know that didn't.
3: We had their pictures up on the wall. And I can't remember who it was when I was in. But
2: I don't think it made any difference to me.
3: But
2: the
3: big
2: the
3: admiral that gave everybody hope that was the lead admiral. I think he became. Did he came become the chairman of the Joint Chiefs? I think he did. Elmo Zumwalt was the head guy with the Navy, and he ended up making some changes that were more friendly to the rank and file of the Navy at the time. So he was a very popular head of the Navy at the time. He was the admiral, kind of that where the buck stopped there. Then you had the Secretary of the Navy above him.
2: So I was more concerned with the folks, you know, closer to me or just above me.
3: Well, I saw him speak. He came to Yokosuka, and we all got a chance to assemble, and he gave quite a rousing speech there. But he was quite the kind of crusader to make some changes and really modernize things in the Navy. Now, remember, this is 50 years ago.
2: Right.
3: And in many cases, the Navy was still kind of floating around from World War II stuff, in a sense, and they upgraded dramatically.
2: All right. Well, we're going to almost say goodbye. The number of deaths caused by the Ebola outbreak in the Democratic Republic of Congo has now surpassed 3,000, according to data from the government. It's the worst ever epidemic there, and it's continuing to spread. The current strain has no approved vaccines or treatments at this point. Multiple vaccines are under development but have not been approved or issued yet. So folks in the Congo are dropping like flies. 3,000.
3: Yeah, it's pretty tough over there.
2: Okay.
3: And, let's hope they get a handle on it.
2: All right.
3: Well,
2: we got to wrap things up.
3: Say, by the way, I'm communicating with Professor Mike Kaiser.
2: Oh, really?
3: And I think we're going to have him on in a couple of weeks. So I'll keep you a Friday coming up, maybe the 18th or the 25th, so we shall see.

0: Doesn't matter when he's on, there's always something going on in the world that he can comment on, that's for sure. I think the Ukraine thing is still going on.
1: Don't hear
0: much about that anymore, but
1: that
0: has not subsided
1: shows
0: either.
1: Shows how much attention gets dismissed.
0: Oh, no doubt about
1: it. Out there on things. So.
0: All right. We got news on the way next from NBC, then in the final hour of the morning show on the way. Neil, you'll be back on Friday. And we'll have fun then, too.
1: All right.
0: Have a good rest of the day. Enjoy this nice weather here as we get into meteorological fall.

0: football.
1: Pistol in motion to the right side. Quarterback draw, and he's got a first down, and then some. Gets past the defense and gets inside the 35. Fumbles the ball. It's on the ground. The Bulldogs say they've got it.
0: KDAL, your home for UMD Bulldog football.
1: Got 10 seconds on the play clock. Takes the snap, and now pitches. O'Malley has the edge. O'Malley, touchdown.
2: This is Jeff Papis. Join me for the home opener, Bulldogs and Augustana.
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4: NBC News Radio. I'm Michael Kastner. Today is day five of deliberations in the Lindsey Clancy murder trial. Yesterday, the Massachusetts jury said they were unable to reach a unanimous decision, and the judge sent them back to deliberate more.
5: I'm going to ask you to go back out. Like I said, keep in mind the instructions I gave you, reviewing the evidence, and I'd ask you to resume your deliberations at this time.
4: Clancy admits to strangling her three young children in 2023, but pleaded not guilty to three counts of first-degree murder by reason of insanity. USS Abraham Lincoln has arrived in Thailand on its way home from the Middle East, and as Phil Farrar reports from its home base in San Diego, the crew faces some restrictions.
6: The Navy says the crew will be banned from aquatic sports and no cannabis use while in port through September 6th. The Thai government is restricting Lincoln sailors from visiting certain bars and the city of Pattaya's red light district. This is the first time this year crew members aboard the San Diego-based USS Abraham Lincoln have put their boots on ground. The crew was recently relieved in the Middle East by the USS George Washington following disturbing reports of a deteriorating ship, mental health concerns, and meal rationing. I'm Phil Farrar.
4: Hung Cao is being nominated by President Trump to be the next Navy Secretary. More from Mark Mayfield.
7: Cao had been serving as acting Navy Secretary since businessman John Phelan resigned from the post back in April. Trump announced his decision Tuesday on social media and wrote, "The Senate needs to confirm this warfighter ASAP so he can continue the fantastic work that he's been doing over the past 4 months." Cao called his nomination an honor of a lifetime. His nomination will now need to be confirmed by the Senate.
4: The S&P 500 is little changed after the U.S. 10-year yield hits a two-year high. Michael Kastner, NBC News Radio.
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4: The White House is hosting its first press briefing in over 40 days on Thursday. An official who confirmed the plans didn't comment on who would be leading the briefing. This after Caroline Leavitt wrapped up her final day as White House press secretary last week. Still unclear who'll replace Leavitt, but potential contenders whose names have been floated include CNN commentator Scott Jennings and former U.S. attorney for the District of New Jersey, Alina Haba. If John Lennon was alive today, he'd be welcoming a new grandchild. More from Daria Albinger.
9: This song for his son, Sean Ono Lennon. Now, Sean can sing it to his own beautiful boy. Lennon, son of the late Beatles legend, and Yoko Ono welcomed his first child with partner Charlotte Kemp Mull on Tuesday. The little guy's name is Aurelius. Among those offering congratulations, singer Patti Smith. Kemp Mull, who performs with Lennon in the duo The Ghost of a Saber-Toothed Tiger, says she's been playing Aphex Twin and Stravinsky for the baby.
4: Former NFL quarterback Tony Romo is going public with his off-field struggles. Romo pleaded no contest in Milwaukee to a drunk driving charge that stemmed from an arrest last month. He'll lose his license for 6 months and pay a $784 fine. In a statement issued after the court appearance, he admitted to alcohol dependency caused in part by an over-reliance on painkillers while playing football. There's an unofficial Dolly Parton Day coming this month, and you'll need to mark your calendar. More from Bree Tennis.
10: Drag out your sequins, comb out your wig, and get ready to celebrate all things Dolly on September 25th. That day, written out, is 925. And it's gaining traction on social media as a day to embrace, recognize, and emulate Dolly. It's an unofficial holiday now, but there's a proposed state bill to recognize the day in Tennessee.
4: Michael Kastner, NBC News Radio.
11: Minnesota News Network, I'm Jason Dinesen. Authorities have released more information about the three bodies found in a home in Inver Grove Heights on Sunday. Police say it appears to have been a murder-suicide where a 22-year-old man killed his 19-year-old brother and 43-year-old mother before dying by suicide. Warmer than normal temperatures are helping Minnesota crops move toward harvest. Corn is rated 62% good to excellent in the latest USDA report, while 57% of the soybean crop is rated good to excellent. Minnesota's oat harvest is 95% complete, and harvest season for dry beans is getting close. Cordell Hipsch raises dark kidney beans in Ottertail County.
12: We haven't started yet. We noticed a couple neighbors are thrashing already. We're starting to see buckskin pods, but I'd say we're going to probably start killing fields here within a week or so.
11: Hipsch says irrigation has helped offset some of the drought struggles farmers in Minnesota are dealing with, and he's optimistic the kidney beans should be above average. Two Minnesota veterans will receive Purple Hearts today for combat injuries suffered overseas. Retired Lieutenant Colonel James Mosser of Cannon Falls was injured in an IED blast in Afghanistan in 2009, and retired Sergeant First Class Amity Joy Marver of Burnsville suffered concussive injuries in separate attacks in Iraq in 2007 and 2020. A measure delaying a federal hemp ban is headed to President Trump's desk after passing Congress. Minnesota Senator Amy Klobuchar helped secure the provision, which delays the ban until December 11th. Klobuchar says the delay gives Minnesota farmers, brewers, and small businesses more certainty while Congress works toward a long-term solution. And the Twins beat the Tigers last night by the score of 15-2. This is MNN.
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17: We really need to be conscious of and aware of school buses. They're going to be all over the place again, and drivers need to really pay attention to what they're doing around those buses.
11: Motorists are required to stop at least 20 feet from a school bus displaying red flashing lights or a stop arm. You can have your voice heard at the Minnesota State Fair as there's political polling on different issues at the House of Representatives booth inside the education building. Representative Rick Hansen.
18: We've had some questions about the constitutional amendment on using, increasing the percentage on the permanent school trust fund.
19: Yep.
18: So I think that's new for maybe many voters. And so I think been describing how that was unanimous in both houses, it's bipartisan, doesn't cost anything. So that's been a common question.
11: For more on these and other stories, visit MinnesotaNewsNetwork.com. 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
20: Now this news update on Wisconsin Radio Network. Governor Tony Evers says he's not yet ready to endorse a statewide ban on flock license plate reader cameras, but he agrees lawmakers need to address growing privacy concerns. Speaking in Milwaukee on Tuesday, Evers said states across the country are grappling with the issue, and several Wisconsin communities have already ended contracts for the AI-powered camera systems. The Greater Fox Cities Habitat for Humanity is setting a goal of helping 100 tornado-impacted families to get back into their homes before Christmas time. Habitat CEO John Weyenberg says they're launching an effort that will focus on replacing roofs, windows, doors, and exterior damage to homes.
19: There are many households in this community whose insurance coverage just is not sufficient. For example, a household may have a depreciating roof coverage, and so they're getting $10,000 from their insurance company, but it's going to cost $20,000.
20: Weyenberg says the goal is to have the work finished by December 15th. 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
21: 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And never give in to a meltdown. 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Never, ever become a minivan mom. 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
24: Looking for mostly sunny skies today. We'll be in the upper 70s for a high. Northwest winds at about 5 miles an hour. Clear skies tonight, middle 50s for the overnight low. Winds becoming easterly this evening. And then mostly sunny tomorrow with a chance of showers, maybe a thunderstorm in the afternoon. Upper 70s, but cooler by the lake as east winds continue tomorrow. Looking ahead to Friday, mostly cloudy and in the morning, partly sunny in the afternoon, mid-70s with east winds continuing. On Saturday, got a chance of thunderstorms in the afternoon, highs in the upper 70s. Sunday looks to be mostly cloudy, showers in the morning, partly sunny in the afternoon with a chance of storms. Highs in the upper 70s on Sunday and around 70 for Labor Day with mostly cloudy skies and just a 20% chance of showers. Right now, 68 over the hill at the airport. Winds are north at about 5. Partly cloudy skies, 66 downtown, 66 in Superior, 64 in Hibbing. Fair skies in Ashland were at 71, 68 in the Twin Cities, Moose Lake at 68. And Hayward, 68 degrees with a few clouds. Overcast in Solon Springs, 63. Fair skies and 66 in Two Harbors.
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24: And away we go, the final hour of the morning show here on a Wednesday, the 2nd of September. Nice to have you along. I don't know if you pay much attention to who the announcer is on Wheel of Fortune, but the longtime announcer of that show, Jim Thornton, has been suspended. According to a Sony spokesperson, Thornton will be recast as Sony is investigating some allegations against him. The company did not mention what kind of allegations were made. TMZ reporting an alleged incident involving Thornton on board a commercial flight earlier this year, where a passenger reportedly complained to a flight attendant about him. And sources telling the outlet that the pilot ended up calling ahead for law enforcement to meet Thornton at the gate in Los Angeles. So apparently he's causing some sort of a disturbance on an airplane. Has got him suspended, at least for the temporarily, from his announcing duties on the Wheel of Fortune. How about that? Again, if you are a late-night I-35 driver, keep this in mind, and I know I have to keep reminding myself about it, too, because I come in early in the morning. The road will be closed down, both north and southbound, so both lanes, both directions on I-35 will be closed just south of Masada Avenue as they're working on that pedestrian bridge over the freeway. It'll be closed starting at 10 o'clock tonight and continue being closed until 5 o'clock in the morning on Thursday. Posted detour will take motorists on I-535 to Garfield, then to Railroad Street and 5th Avenue West back to the freeway. You can always get updated road closure and traffic conditions at 511mn.org. But again, that closure of the freeway, I-35, both directions tonight starting at 10 until 5 o'clock tomorrow morning. Bruce Siski is here. That means it's sports time. Hiya, Bruce.
1: Good morning.
24: How you doing so far?
1: Looking forward to my detour drive in the morning.
24: Yeah, it's the same for me, and I never remember, and then I end up having to go all the way around, and
1: yeah,
24: it's too late if I miss the cutoff to Garfield.
1: When they put the bridge up a few weeks ago, I thought, I'll be a smarty pants, and I'm just going to take, I'll get off at 21st, and I'll go through West Duluth.
24: Sure.
1: Having forgotten that there was a couple of closures there as well.
24: I know. It's...
1: So I'm like, there's no way that was quicker than taking the actual posted detour.
24: Orange cone season, we'll have to get used to it until probably October.
1: We'll call that a lesson learned and not do that again tomorrow.
24: Yeah, I'm going to try to remind myself to
1: take
24: the proper turn off the bridge.
1: Don't create more work for yourself, for sure. If you can help it, Brewers and Cubs will continue a four-game series at Wrigley tonight at 6:30. Jacob Mizorowski versus Cubs left-hander Drew Peterson this evening. Milwaukee winning 9-4 last night. That puts the Brewers back to an 8-game lead in the National League Central Division. Twins will go for a 3-game sweep of the Detroit Tigers.
24: See how many runs they can score tonight.
1: 6:30. Watch them lose 2-1.
24: Yeah, right. They've certainly poured it out over the last two games.
1: They did. Coverage begins at 6 this evening. Dean Kramer versus Drew Anderson, the pitching matchup tonight at Target Field. The roster expansion yesterday from 26 to 28. The Brewers activated left-handed reliever JoJo Romero off the injured list and called up catcher Bo Naylor from AAA Nashville. Mm. The Twins called up utility man Ben Ross and right-hander Garrett Acton from AAA St. Paul as their December? How about September call-ups? Let's not fast-forward that far, because then baseball happening would be weird.
24: When do they expand the rosters again in September? Even more.
1: Oh, this is it.
24: Oh, this is it. I thought they did it even more later.
1: They used to allow you to call up any player on your 40-man roster.
24: Oh.
1: But the minor league season now goes longer, so they got rid of that.
24: Okay.
1: Which is good, because I mean, 35 guys on a baseball team.
24: That's a crowded dugout.
1: That got a little ridiculous, to be honest with you. So, I'm glad that they did make that change. College football. UMD opens up the home schedule at Mulaski tomorrow night. Coverage at 5:30 here on Northland News Radio versus Augustana. Jeff Papis on the call. We'll be tailgating starting at 4. Coming out and say hello if you're planning to attend the game.
24: Yeah.
1: Also this weekend, opening night for the Gophers is tomorrow at Huntington Bank Stadium, 7 o'clock versus Mighty Eastern Illinois.
24: Mm.
1: Gophers are favored by a lot. I think last I saw was 40.
24: Really? Wow.
1: Let's see. 42.5.
24: Okay.
1: Good luck. Covering the spread, that is.
24: Well.
1: Season opener for St. Scholastica versus Wisconsin Lutheran tomorrow, or Saturday, I should say, 1 o'clock at Walt Hunting Stadium. Wisconsin kicks off the 2026 season with a heck of a challenge.
24: Mm-hmm.
1: They head to Lambeau Field Sunday night to take on 4th-ranked Notre Dame. The Badgers, a 3-touchdown underdog.
24: Yeah.
1: In their home state Sunday, 6:30 kickoff.
24: Be nice to see what kind of team they're going to have this year, and I guess that'll determine things quickly.
1: That's a starting point for sure.
24: Yeah.
1: And a heck of a starting point at that.
24: All right.
1: A lawyer for the family of Arizona State hockey player Matthew Mayich says Mayich has no real chance of recovering after he collapsed during an off-ice workout a couple of weeks ago in Tempe. Ron Carey, Phoenix-based attorney, criticized his alma mater for multiple failures in handling the situation.
24: Wow.
1: The 21-year-old Mayich, who transferred from Clarkson to Arizona State for this season, collapsed during a workout at the Arizona State football stadium on August 20th. He's remained at Neurological Institute in Phoenix on a life support system since. Carey said the school needs to commission an independent investigation into what happened, including putting the coaching staff on administrative leave. He said Mayich is currently incapacitated. The ASU coaching staff brought in a local former military service member, Tim Ziesel, to lead the workout. The approximately one-hour-long session was supposed to be the first of 3 days of workouts that he led. His attorney previously told the Arizona Republic the workout was not particularly harsh, but Carey has disputed that characterization. He said he's conducting his own investigation, said he's spoken to multiple people with knowledge of the events. He declined to name them. Mm-hmm. Workout conducted at 8:30 a.m. The temperature at the time was about 87 degrees. And I have spoken to some folks that live out there. They said that at this point in time, the humidity was awfully high for that area of the country as well, which made it feel even worse.
2: Yep.
1: The workout, Carey said, included extensive workouts with no breaks. Ziesel instructed the players like a drill instructor. And Carey said Mayich was already showing signs of distress before he collapsed. Just best wishes to Mayich and his family.
2: Very
1: and,
2: sad.
1: And his teammates as well as they continue to navigate this awful, awful happening. More trivial news. Victory Plus, the streaming service that carried local games to the Lynx this season, has now dissolved, according to the multiple reports. The shutdown leaves the Lynx searching for another way to distribute their September 20th road game against Connecticut. The details of that unknown at this time. They do have some time. The WNBA is in a 17-day break to accommodate the FIBA World Cup. But the Lynx schedule has two more games that were supposed to be on Victory Plus this season. That game against Connecticut, and then the regular season finale against Indiana, September 24th at Target Center. Victory Plus became the Lynx's exclusive local streaming partner this season under a multi-year agreement announced in April. The free ad-supported streaming service carried three preseason games and 24 regular season games. The Victory Plus board removed its CEO earlier this summer after multiple partners, the Texas Rangers, Anaheim Ducks, and the National Women's Soccer League, left the streamer in quick succession, and Victory Plus found itself behind on rights payments to leagues and teams. The company was attempting to reposition itself for the future. It appeared as though Victory Plus would keep the remainder of its deals, including the NHL's Dallas Stars, but the Stars have now shifted to Amazon Prime Video. The Texas Rangers replaced Victory Plus with a new direct-to-consumer service, and the NWSL swapped out Victory Plus with its own direct-to-consumer platform. The shutdown comes amid years of turmoil in the sports broadcast space. Some leagues, like the NBA, seeking centralized solutions for local broadcast, the NBA targeting 2027-2028 for the launch of its own local streaming hub. That could be a solution for the Lynx, but that doesn't solve the short-term problem. I would also note local hockey fans will want to be aware of this as well, because we've got a number of players, including Hibbings, Whitaker, Rewerts, Proctor's A.J. Riles, amongst others, who will be playing in the Western Hockey League this season, and the WHL, based in Canada, was streaming its games for free on Victory Plus as well, so they will have to find a new home for their games going forward.
2: Not a good name, Victory Plus. No, not a victory
1: Plus
2: and not a plus.
1: Victory Plus got defeated, Dave.
2: Certainly did, and minus at that.
1: Yeah.
2: All right, we're at 922. Bruce Siski has got a podcast that is going to be updated.
1: Yes, we will be uploading later this morning with the legendary voice of the Green Bay Packers, Wayne Larrabee. Look for that wherever you get your podcast sometime before noon today.
2: All right, thanks, Bruce. 922, the morning show here on KDAL.
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6: I'm Nicole Murray with Your Money Now. Uber is cutting 10% of its workforce in an effort to consolidate management layers and trim costs. CNBC reports that company leadership said that the decision will help make Uber simpler and faster and allow the company to invest in growth opportunities. They did not attribute the cuts to artificial intelligence. U.S. meatpacker Tyson Foods has disputed a claim by Department of Agriculture Secretary Brooke Rollins that it would sell its recently shuttered beef plants only to American-owned companies or producers. After the remarks, Tyson said it would sell its plants to any buyer, foreign or domestic. Yum! Brands said in a regulatory filing that Aaron Powell, the chief executive of Pizza Hut, has resigned from the role and other positions with the company following completion of the chain's sale. The company said earlier in the day that it completed the sale of Pizza Hut through two deals worth a combined $2.7 billion. Stocks are moderately higher as the 10-year Treasury yield hits a two-year high. That's Your Money Now.
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0: 9:25. I'm sure you have noticed the price of beef and how high it's been over recent months. Well, the U.S. government trying to rebuild the nation's cattle herd now in order to strengthen domestic beef production and support American ranchers and bring those prices down. U.S. Department of Agriculture's Ranchers First Initiative builds on a 2025 plan to fortify the beef industry. This as the cattle herd now is at 75-year low, according to the Trump administration. New measures reportedly meant to help ranchers keep breeding animals, recover from any natural disasters, expand local meat processing, and build up the agricultural supply chain. So hopefully that'll work. Hopefully the price of hamburger will go down a bit here in the coming months.
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8: Hey!

0: not a whole lot of summer rain occurred this past summer. We do have some in the forecast, but just showers or thunder showers. That'll be tomorrow night, I believe, and also Friday and Saturday into Sunday. Always a slight chance of some showers or bloomers. Partly cloudy now, and should be another nice one today with upper 70s and mostly sunny skies in the forecast. Several families demanding answers from a Chicago funeral home about their loved ones. This is kind of an itchy story. Dozens of decomposing bodies discovered in the South Chicago Chapel earlier this month. It's on the city's south side. Some families calling for criminal charges against the owners of the South Chicago Chapel. The investigation continues as the medical examiner has now started to release the identities of the human remains that were improperly stored at the South Chicago Chapel, which, by the way, has been shut down since this all came to light. But hopefully things will get settled there, and they'll find out which of those bodies belong to who. 929 at KDAL.
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0: NBC News Radio, I'm Michael Kastner. Today is day five of deliberations in the Lindsey Clancy murder trial. Yesterday, the Massachusetts jury said they were unable to reach a unanimous decision, and the judge sent them back to deliberate more. Clancy admits to strangling her three young children in 2023, but pleaded not guilty to three counts of first-degree murder by reason of insanity. USS Abraham Lincoln is now docked in Thailand after its record-setting deployment in the Middle East. The aircraft carrier left Southern California in November of 2025. It's now on its way back to San Diego after being relieved in the Middle East by the USS George Washington.
1: On this vote, the yeas are 413, the nays are 2. The resolution is adopted without objection. The motion to reconsider is laid on the table.
0: The U.S. House is censuring Representative Chuck Edwards. Both parties came together Tuesday to censure the North Carolina Republican over allegations he was involved in inappropriate behavior with female staffers. Michael Kastner, NBC News. Radio.
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3: A measure delaying a federal hemp ban is headed to President Trump's desk after passing Congress. Minnesota Senator Amy Klobuchar helped secure the provision, which delays the ban until December 11th, while prohibiting synthetic hemp derivatives. Klobuchar says the delay gives Minnesota farmers, brewers, and small businesses more certainty while Congress works toward a long-term solution. Harvest is just around the corner for Minnesota's dry bean growers, with farmers optimistic about this year's crop. Dan Oden raises black beans in Candiohi County.
4: There's lots of foliage. The crop looks from the road, you know, like a bumper crop. I think that we did lose some blossoms just from the hot weather that we had, but it's definitely going to be a good above average crop. So I'm looking forward to getting into it.
3: Meanwhile, oat harvest is underway and is 95% complete, according to the latest USDA report. This is MNN.
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11: Another nice day on the way. We're looking for mostly sunny skies, upper 70s today, northwesterly breeze, mostly clear tonight, dropping into the mid-50s overnight with light and variable winds becoming east. Tomorrow, the east winds continue, but still nice with mostly sunny skies. Just a chance of showers, maybe thunderstorms late in the afternoon. Highs in the 70s, upper 70s, but looks like cooler by the lake. Tomorrow. Friday, mostly cloudy in the morning, then partly sunny, humid, mid-70s, again easterly winds on Friday, possibility of showers and thundershowers on Saturday and Sunday, and temperatures again in the 70s, around 70 on Labor Day with a mostly cloudy sky. Right now we've got partly cloudy to mostly sunny skies, 68 at the airport, it's 66 here in downtown Duluth, also 66 at the Bong Airport in Superior, and 64 this morning in Hibbing.
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0: have a Back to the 60s night last night at the Minnesota State Fair, as Tommy James and Peter Noon with Herman's Hermits were entertaining the crowds. This, of course, Herman Hermits with a kind of a hush. Is it too early to talk Halloween candy? Apparently not, because Halloween candy sold at a popular retailer in 13 states now being recalled because it contained undeclared milk. Crystal Temptations recalling its Halloween chocolatey eyeballs that were sold at Marshall's, TJ Maxx, Home Goods, and Sierra Trading Post stores. The FDA says anybody with a milk allergy could face a serious or potentially life-threatening reaction, as it wasn't on the label that there was milk in those eyeballs. Consumers with the candy should not eat it and should check out the recall notice for all the details. Of course, if you don't have a milk allergy, go ahead and eat them. Shouldn't be an issue. The Halloween chocolatey eyeballs. Got a Westwood One Sports Minute coming up next.
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5: Wide receiver Odell Beckham Jr. made the 53-man roster for the New York Football Giants, and I'm willing to take an L on my earlier take on Beckham. I said a couple months ago when Beckham signed with the Giants that I thought this would be a sideshow. I thought it would be a circus if Beckham made the team, and that has not been the case. OBJ absolutely earned his spot on the roster. He has played nice in the sandbox. I love this for him. 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

Coming up on 9:41 on a sunshiny Wednesday morning. A couple of sports stars are in trouble for drunk driving. Tiger Woods set to appear in court today. According to multiple reports, the golfer has a change of plea hearing scheduled in a Florida DUI case. It comes months after he was involved in a rollover crash in Martin County in Florida. Earlier this year, he's pleaded not guilty to misdemeanor charges of driving under the influence. Unclear at this point how Woods might be changing his plea today, but I guess we'll find out later. And former NFL quarterback Tony Romo is going public with his off-field struggles. He pleaded no contest yesterday in Milwaukee to a drunk driving charge that stemmed from an arrest last month. He will lose his license for 6 months and pay a $784 fine. In a statement to Romo issued after the court appearance, he admitted to alcohol dependency caused in part by an over-reliance on painkillers while he played football. 46-year-old said he is working with doctors now to address his health and is hopeful that he'll be allowed to return to his broadcasting duties with CBS at some point as well. 9:42 here at KDAL. We got news from the outdoors coming up.

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1: Welcome back. According to the Minnesota DNR Spring Survey, the state's breeding duck population increased 63% from last year to nearly 679,000 birds. That's the highest estimate since 2019 and slightly above the long-term average. Mallard numbers rose 47%, while blue-winged teal surged 220% after reaching a record survey low just last year. Low water caused teal to migrate right past Minnesota during the spring of 2025, but they came back this year. Several other species, including wood ducks, gadwall, ring-neck ducks, and scaup, also increased. Interestingly, Canada goose numbers declined 23%, but the DNR says goose populations remain stable. The biggest remaining question for waterfowling this fall is duck production. The DNR says it's heard encouraging brood reports, but increasingly dry conditions could have affected habitat and potentially hunting access. The federal survey from the U.S. Fish and Wildlife Service is expected any day and should provide a broader picture of the continental fall migration flight.
0: This has been from the pages of the Outdoor News. 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

0: That serious flooding in the Nepal-Tibet border region has now claimed at least 1,100 people. A destructive flood came as the country's leader said the government is starting to shift its focus toward rehabilitation, whatever that means. Nearly 4,000 are still missing, so the death toll could certainly rise above the 1,100 it's at already. The U.S. State Department said it's tracking about 75 Americans who have been unaccounted for across the region. It did say that 14 Americans are now safe in the Nepal flooding region. But 1,100 people dead, and that could go much higher as thousands are still missing. 4,000 still missing. 9:46 here at KDAO. Your money now, just a few minutes away.
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4: 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O'Malley has the edge. O'Malley, touchdown.
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0: Don't forget, we've got the first UMD tailgate party. That'll be just before the game tomorrow night, hosted by Northland News Radio. The Bulldogs, of course, hosting Augustana, but the kickoff will be at 6 o'clock. The pregame, the tailgate party, gets underway at 4 and continues until kickoff time. We'll have free fresh hot slices of Shelton's Pizza for you. 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Stop by and see us. We're in the parking lot there of the stadium. The UMD tailgate party, the first one this year. That'll be Thursday from 4 until 6 p.m.

0: Well, the $1 coins featuring President Trump on them are now in circulation. The U.S. Mint releasing the coins yesterday, actually today, I guess. A portrait of Trump along with engravings of Liberty and God We Trust, and 1776 to 2026 on the head side of the coin. The tail side features the presidential seal. Coin was struck to honor America's 250th birthday. 25 coin rolls and 100 coin bags are available to purchase at the U.S. Mint's website. They are $1 coins, so I would imagine 25 coin rolls and 100 coin bags are going to set you back a few bucks. Your money now next.
1: I'm Nicole Murray with Your Money Now. Nestle said it will sell its mainstream vitamin brands to private equity firm Yellowwood Partners for $1 billion. The sale of Nestle's mainstream vitamins, minerals, and supplements business includes seven brands. Those brands generated $1.2 billion in sales back in 2025. Tesla's August registrations across several European markets painted a mixed picture, with strong gains in France and Denmark contrasted by declines in Norway, Spain, Sweden, Portugal, and Italy. PFA data reports that registrations of new Tesla vehicles soared 279% in France and 104% in Denmark from a year ago. Amazon's Zoox and Alphabet's Waymo have separately announced expansions of their driverless ride-hailing operations. Zoox said it would begin testing in Houston and San Diego, while Waymo said it would begin welcoming its first public riders in Denver, San Diego, and Tampa. Stocks are higher this morning. That's Your Money Now.
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Well, depending upon which map service you use, it's going to depend, I guess, whether it's Lake Ontario or Lake America at this point. Although, Apple Maps is now changing the name as well. You might remember earlier that Google Maps named it Lake America a couple of days ago, but Apple Maps following suit. The decision follows the executive order signed by the president last week, which renamed the lake. Trump's executive order, though, applies only to U.S., so Canadians will still see Lake Ontario on their Apple and Google Maps, while the rest of the world will see apparently both names. Over the weekend, Google Maps changed Lake Ontario to Lake America. Both of the tech companies, by the way, get their map data from the U.S.

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4: Looks like a mostly sunny day on the way with upper 70s for your high. Northwest winds at about 5 miles an hour. Lows tonight in the mid-50s with mostly clear skies. The winds will become easterly tonight, and that'll continue tomorrow, making things a little cooler along the lakeshore on Thursday. Otherwise, look for highs in the upper 70s again tomorrow with mostly sunny skies. Maybe a chance of showers and thunderstorms in the afternoon on Thursday. On Friday, mostly cloudy in the morning, partly sunny in the afternoon, middle 70s with east winds continuing. Saturday, mostly cloudy in the morning, mostly sunny in the afternoon. Again, a slight chance of thunderstorms in the afternoon. Upper 70s on Saturday. More 70s for you on Sunday with showers in the morning and a chance of showers and thunderstorms in the afternoon. Upper 70s on Sunday. And then cooling off a bit for Labor Day with mostly cloudy skies. 20% chance of showers, about 70 for your high on the Labor Day. And apparently lake winds returning again for Labor Day, so maybe even cooler than that right along the lakeshore.

Pretty nice weather around here, but severe storms are impacting millions in the Northeast. Apparently, Pennsylvania has some 65,000 customers without power. Delaware and New Jersey also hit by some storms, outages, and other damage. Threats of intense winds, large hail, potentially tornadoes continuing today in that region. Flash flooding also occurring across eastern Pennsylvania. And that risk continues through the rest of the week in Pennsylvania as well. Right here, right now, partly cloudy, 68 over the hill, 66 both downtown Duluth and in Superior, 64 this morning in Hibbing.

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2: 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Track wall, out of here. Three-run homer for Kreidler.
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3: 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A lot of room out there. Bellinger chasing after it. He's at the base of the wall, and it's gone into the opposite bullpen for a home run.
1: It's the Twins and Detroit Tigers. 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
4: Hey!

And news on the way from NBC next at the top of the hour, 10 o'clock. Then stick around for the Joel Heitkamp Show here on KDAO. Apparently, a large police presence at a State of Virginia elementary school, this is in Waynesboro, Virginia, reports of an active shooter this morning. This occurred at the Westwood Hills Elementary School in Waynesboro, about 30 miles west of Charlottesville, Virginia. Reports of at least one person injured. Students have been evacuated. Other schools in the area placed on lockdown, I should say. More details on that story, of course, coming up as the morning progresses here on KDAL and from NBC. Stick around. Have a good rest of the day. Back at you tomorrow.

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2: NBC News Radio, I'm Michael Kastner. Deliberations are underway for a fifth day in the Lindsey Clancy triple murder trial in Massachusetts. Yesterday, the jury said they were unable to reach a unanimous decision, and the judge sent them back to deliberate more. Clancy admits to strangling her three young children in 2023, but pleaded not guilty to three counts of first-degree murder by reason of insanity. Iran is responding to new U.S. strikes. The Middle Eastern country launched missiles and drones toward U.S. positions in the region. This comes after President Trump warned that retaliation would end in Iran getting, in his words, hit again at a much harder and higher level. At least eight civilians are hurt as Russia carried out aerial attacks against Ukraine for the seventh straight day today. More from Richard Engel.
3: Ukrainian President Zelensky warned that Russia's airspace will be swarmed with drones to ground flights and close air traffic. Russian airspace will be effectively closing, he said.
2: Meanwhile, Putin is responding to reports that Ukraine is using British drones to strike Russian targets. When asked whether Moscow is considering targeting UK military facilities, he responded, "That's a military secret." Southwest Texas is dealing with high winds and heavy rains thanks to Tropical Depression Edward. According to the National Hurricane Center, the storm was packing winds of 35 miles per hour at last check. More from Mark Mayfield.
4: It made landfall Tuesday near Johnson Bayou, Louisiana, along the Gulf Coast. Edward is forecast to bring heavy rain and flooding to the entire region through Wednesday. The storm is expected to weaken as it moves inland.
2: Less jobs were added than expected by private companies last month, according to payroll processor ADP. Numbers out Wednesday show 38,000 jobs were added. That's below the 47,000 that markets had predicted. It was the smallest gain since January. Michael Kastner, NBC News Radio.
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2: The White House is hosting its first press briefing in over 40 days on Thursday. An official who confirmed the plans didn't comment on who would be leading the briefing. This after Caroline Leavitt wrapped up her final day as White House press secretary last week. Still unclear who'll replace Leavitt, but potential contenders whose names have been floated include CNN commentator Scott Jennings and former U.S. attorney for the District of New Jersey, Alina Haba. If John Lennon was alive today, he'd be welcoming a new grandchild. More from Daria Albinger.
9: Beautiful, beautiful, beautiful, beautiful boy.
10: John Lennon wrote this song for his son, Sean Ono Lennon. Now, Sean can sing it to his own beautiful boy. Lennon, son of the late Beatles legend, and Yoko Ono welcomed his first child with partner Charlotte Kemp Mull on Tuesday. The little guy's name is Aurelius. Among those offering congratulations, singer Patti Smith. Kemp Mull, who performs with Lennon in the duo The Ghost of a Sabretoothed Tiger, says she's been playing Aphex Twin and Stravinsky for the baby.
2: Former NFL quarterback Tony Romo is going public with his off-field struggles. Romo pleaded no contest in Milwaukee to a drunk driving charge that stemmed from an arrest last month. He'll lose his license for 6 months and pay a $784 fine. In a statement issued after the court appearance, he admitted to alcohol dependency caused in part by an over-reliance on painkillers while playing football. There's an unofficial Dolly Parton Day coming this month, and you'll need to mark your calendar. More from Bree Tennis.
11: Drag out your sequins, comb out your wig, and get ready to celebrate all things Dolly on September 25th. That day, written out, is 925. And it's gaining traction on social media as a day to embrace, recognize, and emulate Dolly. It's an unofficial holiday now, but there's a proposed state bill to recognize the day in Tennessee.
2: Michael Kastner, NBC News Radio.
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14: 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Now, the number one talk show in the Upper Midwest, here's Joel Heitkamp.
15: Day two of being able to share our conversation with the great folks from Duluth and Hibbing and the surrounding area. You know, we're going to get a chance here to visit with somebody I've known, I've watched grow up, quite frankly, and seen how incredibly talented he is. This individual that has, he's not going to like what I say, but, you know, because he's got a job to do. He's in the Minnesota State Senate out of Duluth. But I will tell you this, it will not shock me if someday there's a whole lot of people pushing him to run for governor. That's how talented he is. Let's get to him. State Senator Grant Housechild. Grant, good to have you back on.
16: Thanks so much, Joel, and welcome to the Northland. We're glad you're on.
15: Yeah, well, you know what I think of where you live. If there's a more gorgeous area that I get to travel with on my motorcycle, it's tough to find, Grant. I will tell you that.
16: No doubt.
15: So this legislative session, what's priority one, two, and three?
16: Well, we've got to address the cost that people are facing. You know, whether it's these tariffs that we're seeing at the federal level, gas prices rising to some of the highest levels we've seen, it's really uniquely impacting northern Minnesota because a lot of our industries have to travel long distances to ship their materials, to get things to the port. We know that families need to travel for health care. All of those things really impact them. And then I represent over 50% of the Canadian border, so I've got communities that are reliant on Canadian traffic and frankly have family members right across the border that they want to stay connected with. And when we are in this adversarial relationship with one of our strongest allies, that not only raises costs for northern Minnesotans, but it really impacts their daily lives. So those are some of the focuses that we really need to make clear.
15: Well, and I wanted, that's one of the reasons I was looking forward to talking to you, because of the relationship. The two things I think of right away is your connection in your district to Canada and the trade, the travel, the tourism, everything that goes with it. And then the other thing is just flat out the shipping, you know, how you move product. That has been the backbone and the heart and the soul of Duluth for years. And it still is. I mean, speak to those, if you will.
16: Yeah, absolutely. I mean, I know families up in the International Falls area who have a lot of family members, friends right across the border in Fort Frances. We know that our paper mill industry is reliant on workers from across the border. It is really critical that we have good relationships with Canada because we rely on them. And then you go to the North Shore, right? And right across the border, we have Canadians that travel down the North Shore to shop at our restaurants, enjoy the shore, come to our casinos, all of the things that really help foster a strong economy in our tourism industry along the shore. And those are all being impacted by Canadian traffic being down due to the relationship that we've created, frankly, from this White House. And so we have to do everything we can to both protect the industries that matter in northern Minnesota with protective tariffs that are targeted while making sure that we don't ruin the relationship we have with Canada.
15: Spot quiz for you, Mr. State Senator. Who negotiated on behalf of the U.S.? What president negotiated and signed the trade deal that we're currently under with Canada?
16: Well, that's what's so ironic about this. During Donald Trump's first term, he was adamant about changing the NAFTA deal, which I don't disagree that we need to always look at the trade deals that we have with partners and make sure that they're in the best interest of the United States. That was a bipartisan deal that was passed by Democrats and Republicans to update that deal. And now when Donald Trump is in his second term, he continues to try to leverage this issue to gain favor. And I think it's clear that if he thought the original deal that he made was a strong deal, then why is he creating this adverse situation with Canada? And I think it's all political, right? It's about just creating some sort of distraction from a lot of the problems that we're seeing with rising prices, with gas, with the wars across the ocean that are really not about putting America or Minnesota first. They're about putting the interests of this president first, and that's unfortunate.
15: You know, you're being heard in places like where the home bases are in Williston and Langdon, and people that have good friends, good trade partners, good neighbors in Canada. And so that's one thing that all ties us in together, whether we're Duluth or Hibbing or wherever, is the fact that we know what it's like, not just to do trade, to do business, but to have neighbors and to have friends. I mean, Senator Housechild, can this be fixed?
16: I think it can, and I just want to give one example of how this is so detrimental to northern Minnesota in particular, because we used to have targeted tariffs both under President Obama, President Trump, and President Biden on steel. I think that's a good deal. We need to protect the domestic steel industry. Unfortunately, with these new tariffs on Canada, we have automobiles that travel across the border from Detroit and Ohio back to Canada, back and forth multiple times for different parts of the construction of those vehicles. Every time those vehicles cross the border, we're adding a tariff to the border crossing. What that's doing is it's increasing the cost of vehicles in our country. And the steel market in northern Minnesota supplies about 80% of the iron ore for the automobile industry in the United States. So while we were protecting this domestic steel industry, we are now indirectly impacting the automobile industry where we supply the very ore that we are mining here in my region. So this is how these trade relationships can make a real impact on jobs and opportunities in my region. And we still have a mine idle the entire time Donald Trump has been in office. Now during his second term, we have a mine down and 600 steelworkers laid off. I don't even know if he knows that those steelworkers are laid off or that we have a mine idled, but it sure would be nice if he would focus on getting that back up and running.
15: I'm going to take that, though, in an even different direction, because I understand the point you're getting at, that trade deals, you work through them, you work something out where, sure, you're not always going to like it, but some of these you win, some of them you lose on a certain specific issue. You know, you're talking about iron ore. I get that. I understand it. But my point is this, Senator, which is our relationships. You know, whether or not people will look at us the same way. I was in Florida last winter. I spent a couple weeks down there. And what I found was, in hanging out with people, Floridians that make money through tourism, through rentals, through a lot of things, Canadians weren't coming at the same rate. I do my own polling, Senator. I do it on I-29 because I drive 130 miles every day to work and back, right? I used to see a ton of Manitoba license plates, just a ton of them. And they were all headed to the casino or they were headed to one of our shopping centers. I don't see them anymore. And it bothers me because not only were these consumers, but these were neighbors. These were friends.
16: Well, absolutely. And we're in a volatile world. I mean, look at the wars that we're seeing in the Ukraine, in Iran. Look at what happened in Venezuela. If we continue to isolate ourselves and ruin the relationships that we have internationally, not just from a, you know, from an interpersonal friendship dynamic along the border in North Dakota and Minnesota, but it could have adverse effects to America's standing in the world as China continues to grow in power. Certainly as a state senator, you know, international relations are not necessarily in my repertoire, but I do think it's really critical that we as Americans think about what we're doing with the relationships that we've fostered over the many years and make sure that we're in the strongest position, not only for our economy, but internationally as well.
15: You're running for re-election. How is that going?
16: It's going to be tight. You know, my district is really the tightest district in the state. It's also the largest and most rural district. I'm really the last, you know, truly rural DFLer in the state of Minnesota. And so I really see it as my responsibility to make sure that I'm properly representing this district and putting the Northland above all else. And I've shown that in the work I've done on permitting reform, on rural ambulance and rural health care issues, making it so that our schools in rural Minnesota get their fair share from seasonal properties. People that have second homes and cabins are now officially paying into our local school districts in northern Minnesota. They haven't for 25 years because of a change made by Jesse Ventura. And so we're making stride on how we can put northern Minnesota first, but there's more work to be done. And that's why I'm running for re-election, because I think we need somebody that puts party aside, that puts sort of the politics of St. Paul aside and really champions the Northland above all else.
15: You know, to accomplish your goals, though, in St. Paul, if you win this race, and I think a lot of us believe that obviously you have a very good chance at winning this race because of the work you've done. But if you find yourself in St. Paul, there's going to be a new governor in that chair. What are you looking to there? I mean, what do you see happening? Because it'll be a different relationship than what you had before.
16: Yeah, absolutely. It is critical that whoever wins this race for state senate, that northern Minnesota has a voice at the table where the decisions are actually being made. And I have a very strong relationship with Senator Klobuchar. I have a working relationship with Lisa Damith. Certainly that will be decided by the voters. But ultimately, you're exactly right. We are going to have a new administration, new priorities. And my goal is to make sure that when that agenda is set by the executive, that northern Minnesota's priorities and agenda items are on the docket and at the table. And that's really what I think I bring to the table, both with my bipartisan approach and the relationships that I've fostered with our leaders here in the state of Minnesota.
15: Well, I want you to take a chance to listen to this. This issue has come up, and it's one of the stories that jumped out at us about Minnesota Brewery and the owner, Ben Jordan.
17: When we have people like Lisa Damith who have come out and said things like the tariffs are effective, I'd ask her to look back at what that's done to my business.
18: A group of local brewers and union leaders referenced Damith's comments as she unveiled her affordability agenda last week.
19: You know, tariffs definitely have a purpose, and my hope as we look forward, even with Canada, is that those talks would resume and we could make things more affordable for Minnesota.
18: Minneapolis-based brewers say blanket tariffs deployed by the Trump administration have forced up costs on things like aluminum and malt.
17: It's added 2 cents to every one of these cans. That doesn't sound like a lot of money, right? But 2 cents times 4 million cans a year that come out of this building that you're in, that's $80,000 every single year that I didn't have to pay in 2020.
18: Those business leaders say the option to simply shift supply to a more domestic pool isn't realistic.
17: Try spinning up an aluminum can manufacturer in the United States right now. There's nothing that's going to be solved before 2030. it's just an unrealistic short-term solution.
18: When pressed on the issue last week, Damuth didn't give a firm stance on tariffs, instead redirecting focus to other tax and fraud-related affordability metrics.
19: That is a federal-level issue, and so what I'm really focused on right now is our state and the affordability. What has made this state unaffordable is the amount of fraud.
18: In a statement issued Monday, Damuth responded to the DFL's arguments, saying she, quote, doesn't support Trump's tariffs on Canadian goods, promising to do work with the president if elected. Damuth's statement didn't make references to other tariffs with other nations. Reporting in St. Paul, I'm Quinn Gorham.
15: Obviously, Senator, that flies in the face of what you just told me. When we come back, I want to get your take on it. But first, I'm going to find out what's going on in the markets. Rusty Halverson.
20: We've got a mix in the grain and oil seed sector, Joel. USDA on Tuesday announced sales of 136,000 metric tons of soybeans for delivery to China, with the visit from China's President Xi Jinping still scheduled for later on this month. We could see more goodwill buying ahead of that trip. New crop November soybeans down just a quarter of a cent at 13.17 and a half. January steady at 13.32 and three quarters. December corn 3 1/4 higher at 5.49 and a quarter. Minneapolis spring wheat December up 11 and a quarter at 788. Livestock at the Merck and live cattle futures October down $1.22 at 210.85. Feeder cattle October near unchanged, up 7 cents per hundredweight at 315.47. Lean hogs October up 57 at 84.22. 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
15: Senator Grant Hochschild is with us from Duluth, and we're talking about the quotes from Lisa Damith, the candidate on the IR side for governor of the state of North Dakota. The reason that those comments were relevant in our conversation was because you talked about working through the relationship with Canada and actually coming quite open about these tariffs. I didn't hear that there. I didn't hear that in that speech, in those quotes. And I don't know how you work through it, if that's where the leadership's going to come from.
16: Well, to me, it sounded a little bit like she's waffling, right? At first, she says, oh, well, you know, tariffs are a federal issue. This isn't something that I would handle. And then later, she clarified, sending remarks saying she opposes the tariffs that are being done by the Trump administration on Canada. You know, we need an executive that is not only going to be clear, regardless of which party is in the White House or who they're aligned with and putting our state first, but we also need an executive who's going to deal with a neighbor. We have a major border with Canada. The relationship matters for our industries, for our tourism economy, for our businesses. We need an executive who's going to take this in her hands and really handle this relationship alongside the White House and our Canadian partners. So I don't see that in the remarks that she gave, but you know, my measure is not whether or not tariff ideas are coming from a Democrat or a Republican. It's what protects Northern Minnesota industries most and ensures we have a strong economy. So that's going to be my focus next session, and I'm not afraid to work directly with our Canadian consulate out of the Twin Cities to work through these issues as best I can in my capacity as state senator.
15: I want to talk about the DFL and where you caucus. You are one of the most conservative members of that caucus. How do you work through that when you get into the room?
16: Well, it's about putting my region first and explaining to my colleagues the unique things that matter for my region. You have to be able to make deals with legislators and make sure that you're securing what matters most for your region. I've done that on rural ambulance services. I've done that when we've done infrastructure bills, ensuring that my district gets the most amount of money because I've made sure to negotiate those deals and make sure that I'm providing the votes that are necessary for things. That matters, right? Because it makes sure that I'm delivering for my region. I'm at the table negotiating these things. The last thing our region needs is a rubber stamp who's just going to get in the back of the line and be a sheep to a party's agenda. That's the opposite of what I do. I work with the other side when they have a good idea, and I call out my own team when it's a bad for our region. I'm unafraid to be the person that really calls it straight. And I think that's why Northern Minnesota has elected me, and I think that's why they'll re-elect me to the state Senate.
15: I have 30 seconds left. Should any public official sign a non-disclosure agreement with data centers?
16: Absolutely not. And this is a piece of legislation that I've tried to advance in the legislature. We did pass it in the state Senate. Unfortunately, the Republican-controlled House under Lisa Damith stopped it from happening because they wanted to protect those non-disclosure agreements for data centers. It's unfortunate, but we're going to keep pushing this next session, and hopefully we'll have the votes to pass it fully.
15: You bet. Thank you. Thanks for your time. I know how busy you are. I appreciate you coming on News and Views.
16: Thanks, Joel, for having me.
15: You bet. 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They riled some folks up in our text club. We'll visit about that as well.
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2: NBC News Radio, I'm Michael Kastner. Deliberations are underway for a fifth day in the Lindsey Clancy triple murder trial in Massachusetts. Yesterday, the jury said they were unable to reach a unanimous decision, and the judge sent them back to deliberate more. Clancy admits to strangling her three young children in 2023. But pleaded not guilty to 3 counts of first-degree murder by reason of insanity. Iran is responding to new U.S. strikes. The Middle Eastern country launched missiles and drones toward U.S. positions in the region. This comes after President Trump warned that retaliation would end in Iran getting, in his words, hit again at a much higher and harder level. And Sean Ono Lennon, the son of the late John Lennon and Yoko Ono, has a new baby. Lennon and his partner, Charlotte Kemp Buell, announced the birth of their first child, Aurelius, on Tuesday. Michael Kastner, NBC News Radio.
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0: After a couple of showers skirting across the southern reaches of the Northland this morning, we'll see a pretty fairly dry day for the entirety of the region. Highs will be ranging from about the mid-70s up to the north to the low to mid-80s down to the south, and sunshine will continue through the evening hours. We will see some increasing cloud cover though, and rain chances will begin to go up heading through tomorrow, but tonight should be dry. With more news now, I'm meteorologist Brandon Pham for 610 and FM 103.9 KDAL.
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0: Remind our great listening audience that we here on the News and Views radio and network take calls. And all you have to do is call to get on this show at 1-800-880-5346. Thank you to Northwest Tire for being such great sponsors. Also, you can text us. There's a mountain of them here. And calls come first. I'm just going to be up front because we have a number of new listeners out there. But calls come first. But Adventure RV sponsors our text club at 3527. Here in our Gunderson's Jewelers studio. I'm Joel Heitkamp, your host. Abby Miller is your producer. We're the two that are bringing you News and Views, so we hope you're enjoying it to all of that new audience. And if it makes you mad every now and then, we get paid for that. If it makes you happy every now and then, we get paid for that as well. If you don't hear me anymore, I'm not getting paid. Let's get to Herb. Herb, you're on News and Views. Go ahead, Herb.
1: Hey, Joe, congratulations on your new additions up northeast, but I want to comment on your last interview with Grant.
0: Hochschild,
1: Grant.
0: Yes.
1: Yep. Hochschild. Not very good. Not very good at all. How can you talk for whatever long it was about Minnesota and not mention the fraud? That's the biggest issue in Minnesota, is the fraud under Keith Ellingson and Wolf, $20 billion, and they are culpable for it, no doubt about it, and you never even brought it up. I can't believe it.
0: Well, was it his fault? Was it Grant's fault? If in fact the fraud was to the extent of what you and others are saying, was it Senator Hochschild's fault?
1: I'm not saying it was his particularly, but it was the Democrats. It was Walsh and people in charge. So is it okay for him to, just like you're doing, is just turn your back on it because you didn't weren't directly involved?
0: We didn't turn our back on it. We covered it here on News and Views. We had people on. In fact, we had Governor Walz on to speak to it. You know that. You're a frequent listener of the show, and if you missed it,
1: right,
0: that isn't my fault. We had Governor Walz on to speak to it.
1: But it's an ongoing issue. Nothing's being done about it.
0: That's not true as well. Committee that's looking into it that's bipartisan. You know, not to mention, Herb, that this has all been misrepresented in some areas in regards to what happened and who made it happen. This wasn't something that the governor's office did. Your argument is that the governor's office was in charge of keeping an eye on it and they didn't do that job. On that,
1: we've
0: agreed in the past.
1: Well, then they've had whistleblowers come to them time and time again, and under the last administration, they looked the other way. They never listened to it. They never checked into anything. Those things are all facts that are buried by the Democrats.
0: But how are you saying they're buried? Is the question I'm asking you? You've got bipartisan commission looking at it. Right? You've got a governor who admitted the problem. You've got a situation where, you know, it wasn't as though he or the people surrounding him supposedly took this money like it's being portrayed. You've got a community where the individuals that were in charge of how to utilize that money didn't. They didn't. Now, whether or not you can talk about Tim Walz and whether he should have kept a better eye on that, we've agreed on that in the past. We have. Whether or not there's prosecutions that should be happening with Keith Ellison, I would agree that the Attorney General needs to speak out about that. He's in a tight race as well. That being said, I don't think that people can just say that this is all being swept under the carpet. It has the light of day all over it.
1: Okay. What you can do about it, Joel, is, you say don't bury it. What you did, you said it's not being buried. What you did today is burying it by not even bringing it up. You asked me how to bury it. That's how you bury it.
0: He's not responsible for it. He had nothing to do with it.
1: He is a Democrat in Minnesota. He is responsible.
0: Okay,
1: for
0: then
1: it.
0: Let me ask you this, Herb. You're a Republican in Minnesota. Fair?
1: Sure.
0: Are you responsible for the Epstein files?
1: What do you mean?
0: Are you, you're a Republican in the United States of America. The administration is hiding the Epstein files. Are you to blame for that? Because my answer to that question I'm asking you is absolutely, positively no. You are not to blame for that.
1: Well, first of all, if you want to talk about the Epstein file, I'd be happy to. And I'll tell you one thing. You say, oh, nobody's talking to these, nobody's doing anything about it, and they're hiding all the information. That information was available for 4 years under Biden, and you didn't even ask for it. And I'll tell you another thing.
0: That's not true. Herb, you know that's not true. You listen to this show. That is not true, number one. Number two, I said in that report, I don't care in those files, whether you're a Democrat or a Republican, that if you committed these crimes, if you abused those young girls, you need to go to jail. If you look at what other countries are doing, they're prosecuting these individuals. You have an attorney general's office right now that redacted all the information that could have got a number of people in trouble because, and I'm going to say this, they are friends of this president that you voted for three times.
1: Okay, let me say this real quick. There's 16 victims that have formed a council or whatever, and they've tried to get severe, they tried to get things done. And why doesn't, if you Democrats think that they're so terrible, why don't you go ask them? Why don't you ask these 16 people specifically? Was Trump.
0: Because the Attorney General won't release the information, Tim. He won't give them. It's redacted.
1: The victims can talk freely if they want.
0: He hides the information. He hides it. The Attorney General of the United States of America is more of an Attorney General that for the president, a lawyer for the president, than he is for the people. Period.
1: The Attorney General cannot stop these people from talking.
0: He can hide the information. He can hide it.
1: They have their own information, Joel.
0: You don't believe
1: it happened to them.
0: These victims have come forth, and you don't believe them.
1: Well, no. I believe every word they said.
0: Then
1: the problem
0: prosecute
1: is,
0: these
1: when
0: individuals.
1: To...
0: Then prosecute them. Herb, I got calls waiting. I'm going to get to them. Thank you for calling in. Tim, you're on News and Views. Go ahead, Tim.
2: Yeah, I was just calling in. You had a Hochschild on there. I am in his district in northern Minnesota, well above Hermantown, and I honestly have critiques for him, but more from a lefter perspective. You know, about what he was talking about on air, this funding for the schools with cabin owners and secondary homeowners is really not fairly applying to all schools. It's my understanding that in order for that to take effect, it has to actually, the school has to have a levy or a bond, if I'm not mistaken. And so, like, his own St. Louis County School District only gets a one-year cut of money, and that's it. The rural ambulance services and the funding, he's got these roving ambulances. They just sit at ambulance halls with the other EMTs. I see this daily. So, he's...
0: But what are you talking about, Tim? Are you talking about funding them? Is that what we're talking about, is how you pay for them?
2: Well, what I'm saying is that they're, if you will, a proverbial Band-Aid on a gunshot, and they're not doing much but costing us money. And that is a big critique to the Democrats. The fraud, the waste and abuse, I'm with you. I don't want to hear fraud one more. But there is an amount of waste and abuse that does happen. Democrats like to sign feel-good legislation, and they think it's just going to be, you know, great for everybody, but they do not realize the cost to the state. Removal of PEF caps is one glaring example of that. He was warned against that. The Senate or the legislature was, it would be a bad move. It would be costly.
0: Okay.
2: Walz has since asked to put him back on. Nobody
0: You're talking about funding.
2: Yep.
0: Let me ask you this, because where I live, just so you know where I live 10 miles from Minnesota, 10 miles from South Dakota. So I'm down in that corner. A lot of my friends go to Minnesota Lake Country. They have cabins there. You know, for example, Ottertail, Detroit Lakes, Melissa, you know what I'm talking about, Tim. They pay a lot of property tax over there, and they don't receive what they call any benefits from the schools. I look at them and say, tough cookies. You know,
2: I do too.
0: You own property in Minnesota. You got to pay the tax. The property
2: tax.
0: Your
2: secondary home. Our schools are failing, and our children need funding. And that's what I'm saying. These little things he's doing. It looks good on a campaign trail, but they're really not true fixes. And that's what we need here in northeastern Minnesota. His opponent is obviously not that. So it's just kind of this battle, constant battle between the lesser of two evils. I don't play that game. So like, who am I supposed to vote for?
0: Yeah. Thank you, Tim. Thank you for the call. Let's get to the weather cave and find out what's going on in our weather out there.
3: A ridge of high pressure dominates the weather, but the upper level wind flow pattern will assume more of a southwesterly component as we head into the weekend. And usually that does entail chances, not guarantees, but chances for showers and thunderstorms from time to time, place to place, here and there, certainly not everywhere. What I will tell you, though, it will not be a washout weekend in any given spot, but there will be chances that you could get hit with some showers and thunderstorms, and quite frankly, many areas could use a little bit of rainfall. Now, as we look into today, the shower and thundershower activity across parts of South Dakota into western Minnesota will gradually come to an end. It's hit and miss, mostly miss. Otherwise, mostly sunny conditions developing region-wide, or at least across much of the region. South Dakota and southern Minnesota will be the last to clear out. Daytime highs mostly in the 80s out there. Not much wind. 50s and 60s tonight, 80s and 90s tomorrow, and there will be chances for showers and thunderstorms tonight and tomorrow on a hit-and-miss basis. The best chance for showers and storms tomorrow will be across northeast North Dakota, northwest Minnesota. A couple of muscular cells could develop there. Maybe some spotty moderate to heavy rains. Another area of strong thunderstorm potential across east central South Dakota into southwest Minnesota. Moving in toward the weekend, heat and humidity will be on the increase for Friday and also into Saturday. Looks like 80s and 90s for highs. Pretty dry most of us on Friday, but Saturday and Sunday features chances for hit and miss showers and thunderstorms as well as on Labor Day. But the trend will be for cooler temperatures by the time we get to Labor Day, 70s and 80s a high at that time. Thomastown, Sisseton, South Dakota, predicted high 85. I'm meteorologist Tom Szymanski from the News and Views Regional Weather Cave.
0: Thank you, Tom. Appreciate that. I want to let you know we're taking your calls, 1-800-880-5346. In North Dakota, we have a situation where part of that Meta lawsuit that was all about, you know, Facebook and others targeting kids. We withdrew from the lawsuit as the decision from our attorney general. North Dakota got half, actually less than half, of what South Dakota got in dollars because of withdrawing from that. South Dakota, North Dakota, very close in population, very close in the number of kids we got. And so we're not avoiding the subject. Somebody texted in and said, Joel, Drew Wrigley is so lazy that he walked away from millions of dollars that could go to support child welfare in our state. What a loser. I just wanted to give some background to our new listeners on why that message is there. Back with more right after this.

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4: Minnesota News Network, I'm Jason Dinesen. Authorities have released more information about the three bodies found in a home in Inver Grove Heights on Sunday. Police say it appears to have been a murder-suicide where a 22-year-old man killed his 19-year-old brother and 43-year-old mother before dying by suicide. A measure delaying a federal hemp ban is headed to President Trump's desk after passing Congress. Minnesota Senator Amy Klobuchar helped secure the provision, which delays the ban until December 11th. Klobuchar says the delay gives Minnesota farmers, brewers, and small businesses more certainty while Congress works toward a long-term solution. The new school year is here, and Mike Hansen with the Office of Traffic Safety reminds drivers.
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2: Yo.
0: Joel Heitkamp here, your host of News and Views. Abby Miller, your producer. We were talking about socialism before the break. I wanted you to get a chance to hear this. Now, this is Secretary Bessent, Treasury Secretary for the United States of America, and he said this on Fox News.
12: We need more cooperation with our Canadian friends rather than picking these unnecessary and damaging fights. And this trade deficit that's got the White House in a lather comes mostly from heavy crude that we import, that we need for gasoline and other products that we sell here and elsewhere. So we're shooting ourselves in the foot and also other places by putting a tariff on. It's just one of these inexplicable things, especially on a Monday morning, almost leaves one speechless at the absurdity and the destructiveness of the whole thing. Stop it.
0: That, of course, is Mr. Forbes, who ran for president a number of times. I want to give you a chance to hear Secretary Bessent when it comes to something he said on Fox News about tax cuts.
13: It seems, and the largest tax cuts in history, why does everything I know about economics come down to that is the foundation for a huge economic boom?
14: Well, Sean, you know, you are overeducated and overearning. That's why. And, you know, I'll tell you that for the G20 meeting here in Asheville, we were spreading the word to the world that we have the strongest economy in the world. Come grow with us. This is how we're doing it. And we had some very meaningful discussions on how to do that, whether it's through deregulation, the energy, tax certainty. And, you know, as you said, just as the rest of the world wants to be more like us, as we have this great

0: Did it work in Venezuela? No. Did it work in the Soviet Union? Yet. Has it worked in Cuba? No.
1: See, so, and that's if what you I'm talking about, where, ladies and gentlemen. I'm talking about him, talking about socialism, talking about Venezuela, talking about how government uses and takes money that should be operated through business. Business. Now, because we're sitting there and criticizing countries like Venezuela for socialism, which, by the way, I'm not a big fan of, nor do I support socialism, but let me see if his president that he follows actually agrees with him. Take a listen to this.
2: I'm sorry. We're not on the same page, Joel. That's the one I just played. What do you need?
1: No. I want number five, the comments from Donald Trump when it comes to Venezuela.
2: Okay.
1: Okay.
3: We get along very well. Venezuela is a very happy place. I had a tragic incident with the, you know, with the event that took place a week ago. What a terrible thing that was. They had a movement, a shifting of earth that was unbelievable. They'd never seen anything like it. A lot of people were killed. So it's all unrelated. But by the way, we were the first ones there to help. We were there to help Venezuela. It was an earthquake, I guess you'd call it. It was a pretty massive earthquake. And we were able to do a lot of good. But they lost a lot of people. Venezuela, the people are so happy that we're there. The jobs, everything's happening. And we're taking out many...
1: The point he's trying to make is we can take all the oil we want. That's the point. As far as the goof up in the order, that's on me. A good ride with you, folks.
4: Wrap it up. I'll take it.
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4: NBC News Radio, I'm Chris Caraggio. Jurors are still deliberating in the Lindsey Clancy murder trial in Massachusetts. Yesterday, the jury said they were unable to reach a unanimous decision, and the judge sent them back to deliberate more. Clancy admits to strangling her three young children in 2023, but pleaded not guilty to three counts. Reports the overnight attacks came as the battle for control of the Strait of Hormuz continues.
5: With U.S. forces completing a new wave of attacks Tuesday on Iranian targets. CENTCOM saying the U.S. struck Iranian air defense sites, radar systems, and other military targets in response to Iran's recent attacks on commercial shipping in the Strait.
4: President Trump had earlier warned that retaliation would end in Iran getting hit again at a much harder and higher level. The latest strikes are an expansion of attacks that recently started up again after weeks of a fragile ceasefire. The USS Abraham Lincoln is docked in Thailand as it makes its way back to its home port in San Diego. The aircraft carrier left Southern California in November of last year. At that time, the crew of approximately 5,000 sailors and Marines was expecting a six-month deployment, but that turned into more than 270 consecutive days at sea without a standard port visit. Tiger Woods is losing his driver's license after pleading no contest to reduce charges in Florida, Monica Nelson reports.
6: Woods appeared before a Martin County judge this morning to accept punishment for reckless driving and refusing to submit to a lawful test. The judge suspended the Golf Star's license for 5 years and ordered a $1,500 fine. Woods was arrested in March on suspicion of DUI after crashing into another vehicle. Police found painkillers in his pocket, and he later traveled overseas for inpatient treatment.
4: Less jobs were added than expected by private companies last month, according to payroll processor ADP. Numbers out today show 38,000 jobs were added, below the 47,000 markets predicted. I'm Chris Caraggio, NBC News Radio.
7: Talking about guns with others might not always feel comfortable, but it could save a life. 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
4: Rescue crews are still searching for one person missing after flash floods at the Grand Canyon. First responders have been scouring stretches of the Colorado River, but there's been no sign of Tim Smith of Texas. The bodies of his two friends, also from Texas, were recovered from the flood that hit the area on Saturday. Gas prices are creeping up as the Labor Day holiday weekend nears. AAA reports the national average is $4.12 today. That's up from yesterday's $4.09 a gallon. The national average was above $4 a gallon every day last month. California drivers are seeing the highest prices at the pump at $5.73 a gallon. Data shows that many Americans are having a lot of trouble making their income hold up between paychecks, Nathalie Rodriguez reports.
11: A new study reveals 54% of American workers run out of cash before payday. Financial experts say getting paid sooner makes a massive difference, with early direct deposit banking tools helping nearly two-thirds of struggling families completely avoid costly late fees and financial hardships.
4: Public schools in Seattle started fall classes on time today after the Washington School District and Teachers Union reached a new contract deal. Seattle Public Schools and the Seattle Education Association arrived at a tentative agreement just ahead of the midnight deadline. The two sides sent out a joint news release at 11 o'clock last night saying that they're excited to welcome students, families, and staff back to school tomorrow. September is National Infant Mortality Awareness Month. The doctor is discussing how a mother's health can impact their baby's survival at birth or chances of complications.
12: If you have a history of depression or anxiety, it's really important to trust your provider and talk about those issues.
1: so that those things can be addressed.
4: Dr. Tara Walker at the College of Nursing at Wayne State University in Detroit says managing stress, getting good sleep, eating healthy, and exercising all impact the baby positively. She says it's also important to address high blood pressure because if it's not controlled, it can slow down the growth of a baby. If your blood sugar is not controlled, it can cause a baby to grow larger, leading to a complicated birth. I'm Chris Caraggio, NBC News Radio.
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18: After a couple of showers skirting across the southern reaches of the Northland this morning, we'll see a pretty fairly dry day for the entirety of the region. Highs will be ranging from about the mid-70s up to the north to the low to mid-80s down to the south, and sunshine will continue through the evening hours. We will see some increasing cloud cover though, and rain chances will begin to go up heading through tomorrow, but tonight should be dry. With more news now, I'm meteorologist Brendan Pham for 610 and FM 103.9 KDAL.

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1: Oh, God. Kenny, sometimes I have to laugh at some of the conversations I get with people that are listening to our show and send me notes.
2: Oh, you too, huh?
1: One guy just gave us a kind of a backwards compliment.
2: Backwards?
1: He says, he was talking about Tim Walz and Amy Klobuchar about their international trade deal that they've got going. And he said, how's that international trade going with Somalia? How's the balance of trade going? And then he says, oh, by the way, P.S., your radio station still sucks, even though you dumped CBS for equally bad, worse NBC.
2: Now, are you reading an email to you?
1: Yeah.
2: Is this somebody you know?
1: Yes, okay. I know who it is, okay. Yes.
2: Yeah, well, I get my...
1: Doesn't like
2: listen,
1: our news.
2: Do not pay any attention to the weather forecast in the hour from 10
1: from
2: to
1: north,
2: 11
1: yes.
2: a.m. They can't do that, Brad. That's got to stop.
1: Is there any chance we're being talked about to go, do a fourth hour? No, that's...
2: No.
1: We're not even going to go there. Oh, anyway. People, you want to know what's happening with the biggest lawsuits in the country right now, the latest. Yesterday, we heard on this Lindsey Clancy. Now, who is Lindsey Clancy? I should never even mention her name. How about we do this instead? Instead of mentioning her name, we just say the psychotic woman that killed her three children with her own bare hands and then jumped out a second-story window trying to kill herself after the fact. You know, next time... Do yourself a favor, off yourself first, and let the kids live. Just a thought. Anyway, the latest on her, a retired Massachusetts Superior Court judge has pushed back on the notion, and we heard this notion yesterday during our show, that Lindsey Clancy's murder trial will end in a hung jury. This retired Massachusetts Supreme Court judge says, a verdict is still very possible, even though Tuesday's deadlock note was from the jury. Clancy faces three counts of first-degree murder in the death of her children, Cora, Dawson, and Kaylin, all under the age of six, who were found strangled to death in their home on January 23rd. By the way, by their dad, who got to come home and see this mess laid before him after he was bringing home his takeout food for his wife, who didn't want to cook. Jurors went home Tuesday after more than 23 hours of deliberating over 4 days. Now, see, I'll tell you what's going on here. I think you got at least one juror who is feeling somewhat sorry for her, has seen her in court, seeing her cry, and probably says, oh, she's a very conflicted woman. She's, you know, she doesn't deserve to go to jail for the rest of her life. Anyway, this retired judge, William Sullivan, on Tuesday said jurors, after many hours of deliberation, they say they were unable to come to a unanimous decision. The judge directed them to resume their work. He said, look, here's his exact quote for quote. I brought you back out because I know that this is a long trial. All right, I know there were over 80 witnesses. There were over 300 exhibits. Because of that, I'm going to ask you to go back out. Keep in your mind all of the instructions that I gave you to go out and to continue your deliberation at this time, all right? And so with that, I'm going to ask you to go back out. Look, like I said, keep in mind that the instructions I gave you reviewing the evidence, and I'd ask you to resume your deliberation at this time. Now, the way I understand it, they have three choices. They can either give her first-degree murder, guilty of first-degree murder, or they can say she is guilty of murder with circumstances or with whatever they call it, circumstances, meaning that she could be considered mentally insane and incapable of receiving the charges of first-degree murder, at which time she would then be locked up, hopefully in a mental institution for the rest of her life. Retired Massachusetts Judge Jack Liu told Fox News that the deadlock doesn't necessarily signal a mistrial as likely, and said a verdict is still possible. It's common for juries that eventually reach a verdict, especially in high emotional cases such as this one, to initially report that they're deadlocked. So you could see a unanimous verdict later in the case, Liu said. There should be no rush to judgment in this case. If it takes you 4 or 5 days, 4 or 5 weeks, so be it. These jurors are deciding a difficult, difficult, difficult societal issue. And they have to remember that if they find her guilty, even though they think there may have been some societal issues, that that may affect other juries in the future. No future jury, nobody else is going to be in a better position to decide these issues. It's a critical public service, he said, that these juries perform. The retired judge says it was still a little early to read the deadlock as a sign of that the jury will ultimately be hung. Jurors will return on Wednesday morning at 9 a.m. to resume their deliberation, so they're in maybe another hour, hour and a half of deliberation now. And I think he's right. I think the longer they talk about this, they will pigeonhole that one juror who's holding out, and they'll start putting a certain amount of pressure on that juror to change his or her belief. So we'll see how this works out. But it is going to be a very strange jury deliberation, very strange jury verdict. When it comes out, it's probably going to be that they find her not guilty of murder, but guilty of mental, whatever they call it, however they proceed with that. Anyway, we are just about to our first break here in hour number one. The other jury, there's three or four cases out there right now that are really strange. But the other one that is going to move forward is it turns out that the Utah judge ruling that has accused Charlie Kirk's assassin, Tyler Robinson, to stand trial on aggravated murder and remain eligible for the death penalty. That's what he has said yesterday. He said, look, he is definitely, there's enough evidence out there to convict him. There's enough evidence in this trial. It's all been laid out. And we're going to keep the death penalty on the table because he knowingly endangered others. See, that's an interesting concept here. When you take to a high shooter's nest, now anybody that's ever done any military shooting knows that that's what they tell you to do. They tell you to, if you're going to be a good sniper in the military, you've got to find a good nest, whether it's on the side of a hill, in the brush, or in a tree, or wherever it happens to be. You've got to find a good nest. And but when you do that, you put other lives in danger too, because you're shooting from a higher height into a crowd of people that are standing around you. And in this case with Charlie Kirk had hundreds of young people standing around him that wanted to debate him, wanted to, talk to him. And this guy fired into that crowd. Now, yes, he did hit Charlie Kirk, but he could have hit other people. He could have killed other people. And that's what this judge is looking at, is that Tyler Robinson, The man accused of assassinating conservative activist Charlie Kirk will stand trial. Prosecutors presented enough evidence to move forward on all 7 charges against him. And when we come back after this first break, I'll tell you what those 7 charges are. We'll be right back after this first break on the, what the heck is today, Kenny? Today's Wednesday, right? Yes, Wednesday yes. edition.
2: Yes, and you remember how to spell it by just saying Wednesday.
1: Wedness, W-E-D. Yes, isn't that interesting how in school if you're, not really, I was never a very good speller, but you learn how to do it that way, phonetically, Wednesday. All right, we'll be back.
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6: Sweltering heat, summer storms, wind, and hail. How is your roof held up? A reminder that 90% of storm-related damage cannot be seen from the ground. With the high winds sweeping through the Twin Ports area, your roof may have been damaged. 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
2: KDAL time is 11:23, 70 degrees at Sky Harbor. Winds are calm, and that's good right now. Sunshine, 81 was our high yesterday in Duluth, Brad. That's way above the normal high of 73 degrees. So very nice day yesterday. Going to be warm today as well. I don't think we're going to hit the record. Record high for this day, 92, back in 1983.
1: Ooh, no, I don't think so.
2: Yeah. Now, yesterday, Marquette, Michigan set a record high. Marquette, 89. They broke the previous record of 88. So 89 in Marquette yesterday, record high temperature.
1: Did Minneapolis make it to the record, or were they just under that?
2: No, 90 was their high yesterday, and I'm sure that their record is probably up in the high 90 range, but 90 yesterday in Minneapolis. Ashland got up to 89, Brainerd 79, Hibbing 79, and International Falls 76 yesterday. Say, Brad, on the phone, we have Lady O'Collett from Lady O'Collett's Emporium.
1: Well, I'm so glad she's on because you know what? She is somebody who knows music, And I wanted to bring this up to Kenny, but you're better to bring it up to than that. I wanted to know if they got to a heat high yesterday in Minneapolis, because yesterday was the start of the Minnesota State Fair, and it was senior day, but Mother Nature didn't cut anybody any slack with the heat and humidity. It was miserable. And then to top it all off, Lady O, the grandstand show last night featured, to start off with, Peter Noon, who was the front man for the Herman's Hermits, you know. And he was followed up. Do you know who followed him?
9: No.
2: Yeah, I do.
1: Tommy James and the Shondells.
2: I wanted to go to that show. I couldn't get down there. Oh,
1: God.
9: Now, I have a Peter Noon story.
1: Okay.
9: My band, this was before Hostage. This was a band I was in with Mike Cohen as the guitar player. It was called Raven. And we did a show at the Dutch Room in Grand Rapids, Minnesota, with the Herman's Hermits were the headliner. And we were the lead in, and they were all completely loaded, drunk, and trying to set their stuff up. And they opened up their truck, and there was a stained mattress laying in there with a British flag kind of thrown on it. And I'm like, oh geez. Holy cow. They were good, but okay. I was just slightly disillusioned because I really liked them growing up, you know.
1: Oh, me too.
9: Me
1: too. I loved Herman's Hermits. Now, I did get to see them play for real out in California, in Los Angeles, at the Hullabaloo.
9: Oh, my goodness, yes. Jeez, Brad, that's great.
1: It was spectacular show. They had them, the Turtles, and there were two or three other acts. I don't remember the other ones, but I do remember the Turtles and Herman's
9: And,
1: Hermits.
9: You know, everybody that... I just grew up in a time where garage bands were a thing, and you could put a band together with the kids from school and practice at their mom's house. And you know, you didn't have sheet music, and you couldn't, you know, listen to a YouTube video and get the chords. You had to figure it all out and write the words down when you could catch the song. Hopefully the DJ, when you called the station, would play it so you could try to get the words. And then you pooled all your money together to maybe buy the album and pass it around each other so you could learn it. And it just, those were the times, you know, and the concerts. And these were the formative bands,
1: yeah.
9: You know, starting with the Beatles and that British invasion, Paul Revere and the Raiders. And it was just amazing stuff, and taught me chords, and I had a... My first electric guitar with a Kalamazoo amp, you know, that buzzed louder than the chords I was playing, but it was okay, you know. Got to start somewhere. Yeah.
1: It had to be just a great time down there, though. Herman's Hermits starring Peter Noonan, because there's another band, believe it or not, that claims the name of Herman's Hermits that currently is touring Australia.
9: Yeah, you got to be careful. There's the opportunists. And besides, when bands get older and they replace their front man or their main guitar player, then you have the legal rights. Who owns the name? Who owns the rights to the merch? And all of that stuff, you know. Can get kind of dicey.
1: Managers, it had agents. Tommy James and the Shondells.
9: Oh, my God.
1: That had you to know? Be fantastic.
9: Yeah, that would have been a good show. Remember Herb Alpert and the Tijuana Brass?
1: Oh, God, yes.
9: Saw those down God, at the State Fair, too. And the Baja Marimba Band, they let in for the Tijuana Brass. Those were back in the 60s. Those were good bands. You know?
1: Oh, yeah, God. Oh, man.
9: I love it.
1: It's fun when you have these memories you bring back, because... I think my all-time biggest memory was at a place called the Clubhouse. That's all it was called. It was the Clubhouse in Santa Ana, California. And I think I told Kenny this before, but what was the big deal with the Clubhouse is they were a regular club place until 1 o'clock in the morning. Then they would shut the whole place down. Everybody had to leave, but then you could line up again because they opened the place back up and they would play till sunup.
9: Oh my
1: but
9: goodness.
1: But they wouldn't serve alcohol, or they couldn't serve alcohol after 1 o'clock in the morning. But they would open it up, and they had all kinds of fancy foo-foo drinks and things, non-alcoholic. But get this now. The first time I went there with my previous wife.
9: Dun, dun, dun.
1: Dun, dun, dun. I took her there, and guess who was playing?
9: Oh, I have no idea.
1: It was a little band from, they seemed like they were from south of the border, but they weren't at all. And they had a lead guitarist that sang, now my mind is going to go completely blank here, but they're one of the all-time leading bands. This guy played guitar. Help me out, somebody.
2: Eddie Van Halen.
1: No. The man is in his name, and he's a well-known Hispanic guitar player and singer.
9: Freddie Fender?
1: No, Freddie, not Freddie. Freddie, no, no.
9: Freddie Prince?
1: James. James, no. I'll think of it.
9: Well,
1: anyway.
9: I'm right there with you. I'm right there with you. Where do I go? I can't think of it either, but I know who
1: he's had 100. He's had 100 hits. In fact, I think he even played Woodstock.
2: Santana.
1: There you go, yep. Kenny. Thank
2: Is this
1: you.
2: Trivia? Is this trivia?
9: And you know, I could picture him and see him, and
1: oh yeah. I mean, when he started playing that guitar, and we. We, believe it or not, Lady-O, they had the first ever lighted dance floor.
9: Wow. He did Woodstock, didn't he?
1: Yes, he did. He did Woodstock.
9: Yep,
1: it was quite a night. And everybody kept asking, who the heck is this band? They're incredible. They're great.
9: They're really good. I was eating in a pirate ship off the coast of L.A. They had this thing moored at the dock. It was a restaurant. My dad took us in the early, mid-60s. And there, in the lounge, was a couple, a brother and sister singing, and it was the Carpenters.
1: Oh no!
9: Yes. And she had a lemon chiffon dress on. I thought she was so beautiful, like a Sleeping Beauty. Yes, she was pretty. That's my Carpenter story.
1: Out there. I was to the Coca-Cola exhibit at Disneyland originally out in California. And I don't know if you knew the way that worked out, but the Coca-Cola exhibit had a stage underground where all of a sudden you could hear some music, and this area would rise out of the ground.
9: Oh, cool.
1: And the band was on stage, and it was Kenny Rogers and the First Edition. What condition
9: was in. That's the first concert my kid ever went to. My mom brought her there, and he was awesome.
1: Wow.
9: He was in Duluth.
1: That was fantastic. Yep. Well, yeah, Lady-O, what do you got going on other than your big get-together
9: my big
1: here?
9: My party! Everybody yes. out there, it's my 19th store anniversary party this Friday, 10 to 4. I've got Cato the Medium. I have Bob Coldwell on guitar at noon. He's from the Mackey Brothers. He's going to put on a show for us. And
1: nice.
9: I have free sweet treats, cupcakes, and cookies. And the Brad Bennett Punch is going to be served. And my daughter, Spirit Crane, is going to be doing demonstrations of her salves and smudging. And it's $10 to get a reading with me. And get to meet everybody.
1: That's nothing.
9: It's nothing. And I've been with Brad the whole time advertising on Midwest Communication.
1: Yes, you have, Beth.
9: Because
1: yes, you have.
9: I wanted a Marine, and I love Kenny, and it's just been a great experience for me to kind of partner with you guys through this whole tour I've been on.
1: Now, are you still going to be open tomorrow and Friday as well?
9: Oh, yeah.
1: Well, you
9: coming
1: will
9: in
1: be,
9: tomorrow.
1: Yeah. Yeah.
9: I've got readings tomorrow in person. You can get me on Thursdays and Fridays, except this Friday's the party. That's a 218-722-2240 to schedule an appointment or to call me and have me send you gift cards if you want to buy somebody a gift card to Lady O'Collett's Emporium. Or I'll ship things out to you if you want to buy a salve or a witch ball or things like that. I can ship things too. And then my mystical Wolf Moon Cottage, I swear every weekend, Saturday and Sunday, it's getting all booked up into the end of October already.
1: Oh, fantastic.
9: And just doing great. And that's my werewolf cottage on my property where I serve you tea and giant cupcakes and you get a spell bag. And that number is 218-591-7192, and it's about a two-hour experience, and I'll give you all the deets of directions and pricing and things like that if you're interested in a one-of-a-kind experience for that.
1: Fantastic. Lady O, I'd love to just sit down and talk to you for hours because
9: I'm
1: sure we've run into lots of people over the years together. It's been fantastic, Lady O. We can't wait for your big party next Friday or this coming Friday. Just
9: September
1: in 2 days.
9: 4th.
1: Yes,
9: 2 days. 19 years, Brad. Holy smokes.
1: Is there a chance that we may run into you somewhere down the line playing a little like Rihanna and a little, that kind of stuff?
9: You know what? Go to Sir Benedict's the second Saturday of every month. We sit in with the Mackey brothers, and I do Stevie Nicks, Gold Dust Woman, Landslide. You better believe it. We do it. And
1: do you have the scarves hanging on the microphone and all that?
9: Come on. Laces fly. People are screaming, and I'm doing my Stevie Nicks impersonation. It's just a hoot.
1: Oh, I love it. Lady O, always love you. Thanks for talking to us. So we got to take our NBC News break.
10: NBC News Radio, I'm Chris Caraccio. Jurors remain in deliberations for a fifth day in the Lindsey Clancy murder trial in Massachusetts. Yesterday, the jury said they were unable to reach a unanimous decision, and the judge sent them back to deliberate more. Clancy admits to strangling her three young children in 2023, but pleaded not guilty by reason of insanity. Also yesterday, a woman was arrested outside the courthouse for allegedly photographing jurors. The USS Abraham Lincoln is docked in Thailand as it makes its way back to its home port in San Diego. The aircraft carrier left Southern California in November of last year. At the time, the crew of approximately 5,000 sailors and Marines was expecting a six-month deployment, but that turned into more than 270 consecutive days at sea without a standard port visit. The Lincoln was recently relieved in the Middle East by the USS George Washington following growing reports of deteriorating mental health conditions for some on board. I'm Chris Caraccio, NBC News Radio.
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0: fall, you thought they were all kidding you.
1: KDAL time is 11:40. What do we got down at Canal Park, you ask? Well, that's a good question, Brad. I'm glad you asked. 73 degrees right now is the air temp. Light east wind. So we're getting that light east wind. That means the relatively warmer surface water temp is being pushed to the shore. Jump into Lake Superior. You will love it.
2: Well, I'm sure we'll probably hear from one of our callers this morning who is or has been in Lake Superior already.
1: You know, I got an issue with this Lindsay Clancy situation.
2: Okay.
1: You know, I know postpartum and psychosis is a real thing. I get that.
2: Yeah.
1: But it
2: seems... the psychosis, Kenny, is a very seldom... very seldom do you ever get to that point. But you're right, postpartum is very
1: well, that's what they're deliberating, common. Though, right? She was...
2: Well, they're
1: she heard just, voices.
2: Yeah, they're delivering whether she was in post-psychosis, whether she actually was deep in that, yeah.
1: But prior to that, she had talked to her husband. She knew what was going on. She told him to go get the food. She wanted him to be... to do this. It's like she had this plan. What is the
2: That's
1: jury?
2: The thing, yeah.
1: What is the stalemate with them? Is it whether or not they want to convict in first, second degree manslaughter or guilty by reason of insanity or not guilty? I mean, those are the choices, obviously.
2: I think they've got one juror, Kenny. I would suggest, I don't know if this is a fact, but I would suggest that they probably have one juror that is saying, oh, really, I don't want to convict her of this because, you know, I think she was really having some struggles. She was really having... But when you, and you hit it right on the head, Kenny, when you lay out a scenario that you call your husband and you tell him, after he's come home, you tell your husband, hey, would you go pick us up? I've ordered some food. Go to this restaurant. It's a little ways away, but go and pick it up. That'll give me enough time. And then I'm going to go and I'm going to take the kids one at a time. I'm going to start with the oldest one because that's the one that'll give me the most fight. I'm going to take him downstairs. I'm going to choke him to death with one of my exercise bands. And then I'm going to take the next one and the next one. And then I'm going to try to, now that I've gone completely crazy here and killed all my kids, then I'm going to try to off myself too and jump out a window, which she did and crippled herself. But you're right. What is premeditated? She premeditated this whole thing.
1: I don't think there's any question about it, Brad. Even second degree.
2: Yeah. It's
1: but I will say this. She cannot be found not guilty.
2: No, God, no.
1: I mean, there's three children that are dead.
2: Those kids deserve some.
1: And a husband who is devastated for life. And even other family members. Grandmas, grandpas.
2: Exactly.
1: Siblings of these two, the husband and the wife. It just...
2: Now, Kenny, you just sent me a note and said that... are you right that the state fair started last Thursday?
1: Yeah.
2: Has it been almost a week already?
1: Yes.
2: Holy cow.
1: This weekend is Memorial Labor Day weekend. It ends this weekend.
2: Oh, sure.
1: And the concert, the Peter Noone and
2: Shondells, yeah.
1: Well, no, Peter Noone and Tommy James. That was Monday night.
2: Okay. Now, they said last night. Well, that would have been last night. Yes, that would have been Monday night.
1: Brad,
2: you know, it
1: Brad,
2: was rather interesting.
1: Last night was Tuesday night.
2: Tuesday night, but it was written Tuesday, see, so that's why we're getting a day here. Anyway, when I read this, I couldn't believe that they weren't just up cheering the whole time the Shondells played. They played a 90-minute set.
1: Jeez.
2: But they said the weather had been so taxing, so humid, so hot all day long, that the best people could do was kind of sit there and bobble their heads. They said, man, if you couldn't get things going with Monty or get, you know, have you get up with Crimson and Clover and stuff like that, you know, the temperature and the weather had to just kick people's butt. Anyway, it'll be hard to overcome, according to the story, it'll be hard for anybody to give those kind of performances that you saw that night. 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
1: So, Mr. Brad, have you heard the latest about the Strait of Hormuz?
2: Well, I've heard some of the latest.
1: Okay, how about this one? President Trump is suggesting on his Truth Social post. Now, this was today.
2: What does he want to name?
1: Changing the name of the Strait of Hormuz. He said, now that we have it under control, should we change the name Hormuz Strait to Trump Strait?
2: You know, it's funny, but yet it's not funny. When you read the comments from the Canadian Prime Minister this morning, it was rather insightful. He says, look, we could come up with a trade agreement. We should come up with a good trade agreement, and we'd probably be able to do that too. If we could get the President of the United States to stop throwing names at us and stop trying to...
1: They were at the negotiating table and walked away from the deal.
2: Of course they did. But his take on it is that we could have a wonderful agreement. We could have a wonderful trade agreement, and we will have... If Trump would just stop throwing slang around and stop playing games.
1: Well, they don't know what they're doing, Brad.
2: No.
1: They are last in GDP, and it's not even close. It's quite sad. And these are numbers from CNBC, by the way.
2: Yeah.
1: Canada's GDP, and this is a list of nations, GDP per capita growth over the last 10 years. The United States is number one at 20.7%, 20.7. Canada is last at 0.5%.
2: Wow.
1: Per capita growth over the last 10 years. They are behind the U.S., Denmark, Spain, the Netherlands, Italy, Sweden, Japan, France, Austria, the U.K., Norway, Finland, Germany, and then Canada.
2: So... with that said, it would appear to me like the Canadians need to get a decent trade agreement.
1: They're dead last.
2: Kick their finances off here. Things going.
1: Listen, we being Minnesota, share a border with two Canadian provinces, Manitoba, yes, and Ontario. I haven't been to Thunder Bay in a while, but Thunder Bay is a sister city of Duluth. I think we're still considered a sister city.
2: I think we are, yeah.
1: And this is not good. But the thing about what Canada is dealing with, a president unlike a president we've never had, ever.
2: Yeah, that's for sure.
1: You know? And
2: see, I learned a new terminology this morning when I was reading this from Carney, because he said the U.S. has got to stop throwing shade What does that mean? S-H-A-D-E. Is that a new kind of a hip term or something?
1: I don't know. I'm kind of done listening to the Canadian Prime Minister and Premier of...
2: He's about as leftist as you can get.
1: I mean, when you look at this per capita growth over the last 10 years, Canada is dead last at 0.5%, and next is Germany at 4.7. I mean, they're not even close to Germany in percentage-wise.
2: Did you hear the comment that Secretary Scott Bessette made on Monday, Treasury Secretary? He was asked by a reporter if we were in a trade war with our northern neighbor, and he said, "Oh, a war? What was Canada going to take their two submarines from the Edmonton Mall and sick them on us?"
1: I heard that, and you know what? Quite frankly, Brad, that's what you're going to get with this administration.
2: Oh, yeah. No doubt.
1: And they're going to play you. And they're going to play you hard.
2: Well, there's no reason why we couldn't have a good deal. And it appeared like we were going to have a good trade deal until Carney folded up the cards at the last hour and closed it all up and said, nope, we're going home.
1: Well, I'm going to tell you right now, you're not going to have a trade deal if you don't go to Minnesota Newsbreak.
2: Or I'm going to get traded. One of the two. We'll take the news right now.
3: A measure delaying a federal hemp ban is headed to President Trump's desk after passing Congress. Minnesota Senator Amy Klobuchar helped secure the provision, which delays the ban until December 11th, while prohibiting synthetic hemp derivatives. Klobuchar says the delay gives Minnesota farmers, brewers, and small businesses more certainty while Congress works toward a long-term solution. Harvest is just around the corner for Minnesota's dry bean growers, with farmers optimistic about this year's crop. Dan Oden raises black beans in Candiohi County.
4: There's lots of foliage. The crop looks from the road, you know, like a bumper crop. I think that we did lose some blossoms just from the hot weather that we had, but it's definitely going to be a good above average crop. So I'm looking forward to getting into it.
3: Meanwhile, oat harvest is underway and is 95% complete, according to the latest USDA report. This is MNN.
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0: Island, mostly clear, 62. Tomorrow, a little decrease in clouds, and 75 tomorrow. Now, there is a chance of rain Thursday night and Friday for the majority of us, and yes, that does include Madeline Island. Thursday night into Friday rain.
1: So it is a beautiful time of the year. It really is. But, you know, I know what's coming after this, and it could get dicey in a little while. Say, did you see the Duluth Chamber has now come out and backed the Google Hermantown Data Center?
0: Yes.
1: I'm a little bit surprised by that, but maybe not.
0: Are you on your Google chat?
1: Yeah.
0: Okay.
1: Yeah.
0: You are?
1: Yeah. Well, I mean, I do use Google Chat from time to time.
0: Well, not when you and I are talking. I mean, no. Right now.
1: Oh, right now. Oh. Yes, I have it on here. L from Superior is on the phone. Is that what you're trying to tell me? Al, please help me out here. Talk to us.
2: Oh, hi there. Yeah. Hey, thanks for taking the call.
1: Yes, what's up?
2: Yeah, hey, I just wanted to mention, I sent this thing to Kenny also. I just want to say that, you know, American Experiment, they got some great articles coming up right now on their website, and this one I wanted to highlight because I think it's, you know, apt for this time of season here in September. It's the one that's titled Back to School, Back to the Union. You know, it talks about how, you know, teachers, you know, if they wanted, they do have the ability to, you know, opt out. It's the Supreme Court Janus v. Askme ruling. It basically says that, you know, you don't lose your speech if you wanted to opt out of a public sector union. You could do that without, you know, not having to pay the dues, I mean, right? So what I think it's interesting is that thousands have done this. Here, the middle paragraph here is, it says here, union membership is a personal decision for a variety of reasons. Thousands of Minnesota educators have said no thanks and have, you know, opted out of paying dues to the Minnesota Education Union. I'll just read this sentence here. I think it's great. It says, a common theme is concern that union leadership has become increasingly disconnected from the professional realities teachers face every day. Educators have pointed to too much attention and funding going towards broader political causes that don't align with
1: yep.
2: priorities and values.
1: Yes. And that is very true, Al, but the thing that is very difficult to understand is that they will allow you to opt out. In other words, they'll allow you not to pay dues, but then they won't represent you if you have a... If there's a dispute that comes up, a labor dispute or something, they won't represent you like they do everybody else. And they're not allowed to take a vote on getting rid of the union as a whole.
2: That's not
1: they're
2: true.
1: Just allowing you to opt out.
2: Not true.
1: Well, that's what I spent 12 years on a school board, and I know that that's exactly what it meant. You are allowed to opt out, but they will not represent you. They will not stand up and go to court for you if you have a labor agreement. Anyway, we'll talk more about it when we come back with hour number two here on Sound Off on a Wednesday in the Northland.

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1: NBC News Radio, I'm Chris Caraccio. Jurors remain in deliberations for a fifth day in the Lindsey Clancy murder trial in Massachusetts.
2: Yesterday, the jury said they were unable to reach a unanimous decision, and the judge sent them back to deliberate more. Clancy admits to strangling her three young children in 2023, but pleaded not guilty to three counts of first-degree murder by reason of insanity. Also on Tuesday, a woman was arrested outside the courthouse for allegedly photographing jurors. Prosecutors allege the

0: Killings were premeditated, while the defense says Clancy suffered a postpartum psychotic break.
1: Iran has launched missiles and drones toward U.S. positions in the region. The attacks overnight come after U.S. forces launched a new round of strikes inside Iran in an expansion of attacks that recently started up again after weeks of a fragile ceasefire. President Trump warned that retaliation would end in Iran getting hit again at a much harder and higher level. Southeast Texas is set to be hit with high winds and heavy rain thanks to Tropical Depression Edward. According to the National Hurricane Center, the storm was packing winds of 35 miles per hour at last check. Forecasters say the storm should weaken as it moves inland, tracking away from the Houston area. Over 70,000 customers across Texas are without power. The new head of Homeland Security is promising that all immigration agents will have body cameras by the end of September. Texas Border Congressman Henry Cuellar says that will be huge.
2: It's good for the agent. Somebody wants to accuse him of something.
1: The technology has been a huge debate in Texas after the shooting death of Lorenzo Salgado Araujo in Houston. The ICE agents had not been issued body-worn cameras, and that's deepened the debate about what occurred. The man accused of fatally shooting Charlie Kirk can go on trial for capital murder. A Utah judge made his decision today after hearing the prosecution lay out what it called overwhelming evidence against Tyler Robinson in the preliminary hearing. Capital murder allows the prosecution to pursue the death penalty. I'm Chris Caraggio, NBC News Radio.
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1: It'll be a scorching hot Labor Day weekend for over 100 million people across the central U.S. Temperatures in the low hundreds are possible through Sunday from parts of Iowa to South Texas and stretching from Alabama to New Mexico. In the southwest and parts of the southeast, forecasters are warning that heavy rain could cause flash flooding and flight delays.
5: On this vote, the yeas are 413, the nays are 2. The resolution is adopted without objection. A motion to reconsider is laid on the table.
1: The U.S. House is censuring Representative Chuck Edwards. Both parties came together yesterday to censure the North Carolina Republican over allegations that he was involved in inappropriate behavior with female staffers. The vote came after an ethics committee report found Edwards engaged in persistent, unprofessional, and inappropriate conduct. South Carolina Republican Ralph Norman and Edwards himself were the only no votes. Edwards ended his campaign for re-election last year and yesterday apologized to staffers, but he insists his behavior did not merit censure. OpenAI says its new artificial intelligence model is so powerful it can find unknown security flaws in computer systems and exploit them without human direction, Michael Kastner reports.
6: While those claims have not yet been independently verified, the company says the model known as Astra will be available soon. Access to the model's cybersecurity capabilities, however, will remain limited. OpenAI security has been under a spotlight since some of its models circumvented containment measures during testing and breached another company's system on their own. Astra's development was delayed after the incident, but now the company says it thinks the model's safety rails sufficiently minimize the risk of severe harm.
1: Private companies added fewer than expected jobs in August, according to payroll processor ADP. Numbers out today show 38,000 jobs were added, below the 47,000 markets predicted. It was the smallest gain since January and down from an upwardly revised 46,000 in July. Most of the new jobs were in healthcare, while manufacturing lost 17,000 jobs. I'm Chris Caraggio, NBC News Radio.
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18: After a couple of showers skirting across the southern reaches of the Northland this morning, we'll see a pretty fairly dry day for the entirety of the region. Highs will be ranging from about the mid-70s up to the north to the low to mid-80s down to the south, and sunshine will continue through the evening hours. We will see some increasing cloud cover though, and rain chances will begin to go up heading through tomorrow, but tonight should be dry. With more news now, I'm meteorologist Brendan Pham for 610 and FM 103.9 KDAL.
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21: 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And all you got to do that is call 218-310-3334. And then, of course, start packing because it's going to happen just that fast. Now, I got to tell you, I'm getting lots of information here on teachers in the Minnesota market. Because I'm giving you the ruling that we had back when I was on the board, and I'll admit that was probably 15, 20 years ago now. 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Now, the reason I know this is because I had a teacher from out on the west side of town that decided he wanted to do that. He didn't want to be a member of the union. So he approached me as the school board member from that area, and I tried to counsel him as best I could. And what we found is that he could not stop paying dues, but what he could do is that sometime during the year, there is a window of opportunity that they open for you where you can file to get a certain amount of your dues back. And it's a relatively small figure, or at least it was during that period of time. You could file the report, you could file this petition, and there was documentation that you had to fill out, and they would give you a return of so much of your benefit. But as long as you were paying dues, they had to represent you. And in this case, this particular teacher found out that was actually a good benefit for him because they were going to bump him to a different job, which he didn't like. And he found out that he was still technically represented by the union, and then union fought for his possession and he got to keep it. So it's not as easy, maybe, as Al says, to opt out. You can opt out and you can receive a certain amount of your teacher's dues or your union dues back. But it's not as simple as just saying, I don't want to be a member of the union and get out completely. You could lose certain specifications that were important to you. So anyway, again, I could be wrong because I'm telling you what the case was while I was on the board, and we researched that for this particular teacher, and he was lucky he continued to pay dues, even though he did get a refund of a portion of it when he filed later in the year to get a reduction of a certain amount of his money back because he did not want the union to represent him.
0: So, Brad, have you heard the latest about the USS Abraham Lincoln?
21: Yes, I have.
0: It's docked
21: They're
0: in
21: at
0: Thailand.
21: Port in Thailand.
0: They're there.
21: Now, how long are they going to be there, Kenny? I hope more than just a day.
0: It doesn't say. It sounds like they're going to do laundry and get some groceries and then go. No, I don't know.
21: Maybe go on Liberty Call, shall we say?
0: Now, Liberty Call. Give us, what is Liberty Call? For those of us, Brad, that have not served in the military.
21: Okay, I will tell you because I was on a ship. In fact, I was on the USS Iwo Jima, which was a helicopter attack ship. It was like an aircraft carrier, only it carried an entire squadron of attack helicopters. And we rolled into Taiwan, and we got overnight liberty in nationalist China. In fact, we went in, a bunch of us went into a local bar, of course, and a girl came up and started hitting on me and wanted me to buy her drinks. I started buying her drinks, and she said to me at one time, she looked at her watch and she said, Sergeant, we must go. We must go to my place if we want to have a good time together. We should go now because you have to be back on ship at 1 o'clock. And I said, oh, no, we don't. We do not have to be back on ship until 10 o'clock tomorrow morning. That was the overnight liberty time to get back on the ship. With that, and I will admit I had had maybe a little bit too much to drink at that point, she actually got a guy, was just a young kid that hung around the bars where these girls worked, and she got him to take me to her apartment so that I could go to sleep and wait for her because she got off at
0: two o'clock in the morning.
21: Well, I did go to her apartment and I found it was a very meager means, but it was a cute little place. And, yeah. And she had a bed on the floor, you know, mattress on the floor type thing. I waited for her. I did not want to go to sleep because I wasn't sure if she was going to cut my throat or what she was going to do.
0: Really? But so those thoughts were, so you were aware of your surroundings and thinking,
21: this might be okay, but it might also be very dangerous.
0: Good.
21: So I waited. She came, sure enough, about 2 o'clock. She knocked on the door to let me know she was coming in. She came in, and I'm just going to let your mind go from there to figure out what happened, but let's just say this, at about 8:30 the next morning, as I was getting up to leave, I got my uniform on and she kissed me goodbye, and I went out into the hall, and there was three or four other Marines coming out of different rooms in the same building, and we were all heading back to the ship together.
0: Okay, well, the USS Abraham Lincoln is scheduled to be there for 5 days.
21: Yes.
0: And again, roughly 5,000 sailors and Marines. Yeah, 5,000 sailors and
21: Kenny,
0: Marines.
21: And Kenny, during that 5 days, they're just there to take on provisions, to get more gasoline, to get more loaves and breads and eggs and things like that. And nothing else is going to be happening.
0: Well, I don't know. I've never been to Thailand as a member of the military. No,
21: Liberty Call is simply Liberty Call. It's time for you to go out and let off some steam because you've been on that ship for a long, long period of time.
0: 286 consecutive days.
21: Yes.
0: 286 consecutive days, Brad. That is a record, by the way.
21: Boy, I hope they brought on cases and cases of supplies, shall we say.
0: You mean like cases and cases of Yingling?
21: Yes, Yingling. Yes, yeah, that would be excellent to bring onto that.
0: Well,
21: ship,
0: so that's the latest on the USS Abraham Lincoln. I just thought I'd share.
21: Now we knew that was going to happen. We and I looked it up on the map, Kenny. I have a globe in my living room, and I looked it up, and it's very common. You leave the Straits of Hormuz, you leave that area, and you head west towards the United States.
0: Yeah,
21: well, it's very common for a ship like that, Abraham Lincoln, to go into the port of call in Thailand, get provisions, let the guys off for 4 or 5 days liberty call, and then head back to San Diego from there. It's very, very straightforward setup. Oh, can we take a break and get out of this?
0: Yeah, sure. No problem.
21: Okay, let's do that. Let's take our first break of hour number two here. We'll be right back.
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0: KDAL time is 12:23. Mostly cloudy skies. Is that the latest? What have we got here, Brad? I'm going to go to Superior. No, we got fair skies in Superior. 80 degrees right now at the Bong Airport in Superior. And tonight, mostly clear, 59. And tomorrow, guess what's going to happen tomorrow, Brad? It's going to be partly sunny. It's going to be breezy.
21: Is it going to rain?
0: It's going to be breezy. And those breezes are going to be out of the northeast, gusting to 25. So tomorrow's forecast high for Superior is 70. And I might add,
21: will they bring any rain with it?
0: No. Not tomorrow. No. Thursday night, there is a chance of rain after midnight. So early Friday morning, Superior could see some rain. But tomorrow, with those northeast winds, again, gusting to 25, 70 might be on the high end.
21: Yeah, it could be. Say, I wanted to ask you a question. Speaking of baseball.
0: Yes.
21: What happened last night? I did not watch the beginning of that game. I actually was watching my granddaughter play volleyball against International Falls. And I had that on my Huddle broadcast. And I and they did a fantastic job. International Falls looked really, really good, but they beat them in two games. And so at the end of that, I said to my wife, I said, let's turn the Twins game on. They won that game pretty easy the first night. I want to see how it was. I turned it on. It was like 14-1 or something.
0: Well, I was watching, and it was 3-1. And then I had some things I had to do real quick, and it wasn't that long. Yeah, maybe 15 minutes. I don't know, 10, 15 minutes. I came back. It was 14-1. I'm like, yo, what did I miss?
21: Well, what did we miss? I mean, what happened?
0: The bats came alive.
21: Boy, I guess.
0: And
21: now, who were the big hitters last night?
0: Well, you know? I was going to try. Do I have it here? Let's see. What do we got here? You know, I will say this again until either they get it right or just forever.
21: Yeah.
0: The Minnesota Twins website, the Major League Baseball, is not user-friendly. Maybe it is on a phone, but I'm not sitting in front of my phone when I'm doing this show. I'm doing it on a desktop computer, and it is just not a good website. It's actually horrible. Okay, Twins had 15 hits yesterday, but I was looking here. Yeah, Prelip got the win, by the way, 4-7.
21: Oh,
0: but
21: they
0: did something really bizarre. They brought in Andrew Morris for the first inning, and then they brought Prelip in the second inning. And, I don't remember how many innings he pitched. But he got the win yesterday, and I thought, boy, you don't see that too often. Have a pitcher who's a reliever start the game and then bring in a pitcher who's a starting pitcher in the second inning. And it was just, what's going on here? It's kind of weird. But they got it done. So 5 innings, Prelip pitched 5 innings, gave up no earned runs, had 5 Ks, and got the win. He's improved to 5-7. So that's good. And he needed that. He's been struggling to some degree.
21: Well, and so he's yesterday, one of the few left-handers we really have that I think has a future.
0: Royce Lewis had a good game at the plate. Three for four, three RBIs, scored a couple of runs. Kalen Culpepper, 2 for 5, 3 RBIs. Ryan Jeffers, who's been on a tear, he was 2 for 4, 3 RBIs. Keyshaw, 2 for 5, couple of RBIs. So everyone was hitting the ball. Brooks Lee was 0 for 3. I think he got a walk, so he made it.
21: How about the new kid that just he got into the game last
0: Jenkins?
21: Night? Jenkins, yeah.
0: Oh, are you thinking are you thinking of Ross, the guy that was his first game? Was
21: yes,
0: yesterday.
21: I'm sorry, that's the guy, Ross, the redheaded
0: Ben
21: guy.
0: Ross,
21: tall, thin, redheaded guy. Yes.
0: By the way,
21: went to Notre Dame. Not the Notre Dame.
0: Yes, and I'd said Notre Dame. His college says Notre Dame, and then it does say Ohio. And I didn't catch that. I thought, and when they said it last night, I thought, what?
21: He was drafted late. He was drafted late in the rounds and everything else. Yeah.
0: Fifth round.
21: But, I mean, to come out of that kind of a school, and he looks good. I mean, the one time I saw him at the plate, he did strike out. But I'll tell you what, he's long, lanky, lean, and he swings the bat good. I think he's going to be a keeper.
0: Well, he had one plate appearance. He was 0-for-1. He's 25 years old. And, you know, doggone well, they're overwhelmed when they come here, every one of them.
21: Yeah. Oh, yeah.
0: Walker Jenkins, he went 0-for-4. But oddly enough, he scored 2 runs.
21: Huh. For weird. Well, this kid spent half the season down in, was it Topeka? Do we have a team in Topeka, Kansas?
0: I don't know.
21: I don't know. Anyway, he spent half the year down there and then came up to St. Paul, and he has hit like 20-some home runs this year. So he's got some power with the bat. You know, this team is going to be okay, I think.
0: Well, you look at all the young guys. I mean, there was guys last night. Kalen Culpepper, Walker Jenkins, Ross,
21: yes,
0: Prelip, Am I missing somebody? Those guys are all rookies. And they're on the field. It really is something to see what's going on here. And there is some excitement, and they're winning. And, you know, when you look at that roster, Brad, and I mentioned this the other day, their pitching roster, what was it, like five starting pitchers? Well, bullpen guys, too, but
21: that are all on the injury list. Right.
0: So,
21: if we get to a situation where these guys are all healthy, who knows what our star pitcher that is out for the entire season with rebuilding of his elbow, I guess.
0: Lopez.
21: Lopez. I mean, who knows what he's going to come back at? He could be dynamic, or he may not just have it anymore. Who knows?
0: Yeah,
21: usually these guys come back pretty well from Tommy John surgery.
0: Yes, and also Joe Ryan. Joe Ryan threw some part of a game at St. Paul, I believe, yesterday. So he's making his way back from the 15-day IL. But again, Cole Sands, 60 days. Mike Paredes, 60 days. Pablo Lopez, 60 days. David Festa, I haven't heard his name all year, 60 days.
21: No.
0: Anthony Banda, 60 days. And then Mike Abel, who we got in that trade with Philadelphia last season.
21: Yeah.
0: He's on the 60-day DSL. So, you know, you look at those guys, and if they're on this in this lineup from day one, there's no doubt we're a game out or a game up in first place.
21: Yeah. Well, listen, I know we're getting close to having to go to NBC News. I just wanted to ask you to go back to the situation where we're having this dispute on trade with Canada. Do you think it's very smart for... I know that Donald Trump has this kind of a... It's just the way he is, that he'll talk smack with anybody.
0: Oh, yeah.
21: And about anybody.
0: Yeah.
21: But do we need that from people like our Defense Secretary, Pete Hegseth? I guess it's War Secretary, Pete Hegseth. Because Monday, he mocked two women in the Canadian Youth Cadet Program. He talked about how, is that the kind of people where our military would go up against if we got into a military operation? These people, they have no military bearing whatsoever. I just don't think we need that out of Treasury Secretary Bessette. Let Trump be the guy that does the smack talking.
0: I don't know. I might agree with you, I guess. You're saying that you want to see more diplomacy, more pragmatic approach.
21: Yes.
0: more
21: professionalism.
0: Professionalism.
21: In the way we approach, especially when we're approaching it with our neighbor from the north.
0: Okay. Well, I don't know if we're going to see that much of that. But and listen, like you said, Brad, we expect this out of Donald Trump. And if world leader,
21: that's just the way he is.
0: If any governor, if anybody thinks they're going to get into a shouting match, a spitting match with Donald Trump and outdo him,
21: no,
0: come on, you're not going to get the last word in. You're just not.
21: No, nope.
0: And that's who he is and what he is, and you know, you got to deal with it.
21: But let's leave it up to him, not to all the subordinates and everybody else.
0: Duly noted.
21: Anyway, we're going to take our NBC News break, and then we'll come back with more here on Sound Off on a Wednesday edition.
1: NBC News Radio, I'm Chris Caraccio. Jurors remain in deliberations for a fifth day in the Lindsay Clancy murder trial in Massachusetts. Yesterday, the jury said they were unable to reach a unanimous decision, and the judge sent them back to deliberate more. Clancy admits to strangling her three young children in 2023, but pleaded not guilty by reason of insanity. Also yesterday, a woman was arrested outside the courthouse for allegedly photographing jurors. Prosecutors say the killings were premeditated. The defense says Clancy suffered a postpartum psychotic break. Iran is retaliating with new attacks against the United States. The Middle Eastern country launched missiles and drones toward U.S. positions in the region. This comes after President Trump warned that retaliation would end in Iran getting hit again at a much harder and higher level. The attacks overnight come after U.S. forces launched a new round of strikes inside Iran in an expansion of attacks that recently started up again after weeks of a fragile ceasefire. I'm Chris Caraggio, NBC News Radio.
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6: KDAL time is 12:38, Canal Park, Army Corps, 70 degrees. Yeah, we've got that east breeze. It's light, a light east breeze, 70 degrees. Great day to be at the beach today. If you're going to be down at Park Point today, today's the day. Jump in the lake, and you won't regret it. Trust me.
21: No, you're going to enjoy it. And you know what? You don't have that much chance rest of the year to do it, so why not do it? Make it happen. Well, I'm getting a lot of data, and I am getting additional information here on the teachers' union thing. And it turns out that there was a ruling from the Supreme Court in June of 2018. There was a widely expected decision in Janus versus AFSCME. It struck down public sector unions' ability to charge agency fees to public employees who aren't union members, delivering a significant blow to teachers' union power. However, that has been ruled in a number of cases as maybe not being as effective as they originally thought. They're now saying that unions still have the right to charge you a fee, but you have the right to, as I said, file to get a certain amount of it back that that you can claim is because they don't represent your political beliefs or your particular stance on things. What they're saying is they're saying, make no mistake, Janus is an unequivocal loss for unions with no middle path to balance the free rider challenge union faces. Janus offers a legal solution, but leaves serious practical questions unsolved. Anti-union forces will certainly celebrate the ruling, and unions will decry it, but many in the middle may come to see this as an overcorrection, one that will force teachers' unions to reinvent themselves to retain their once monumental influence. And they still have a tremendous amount of influence over education and over teaching in general. Teachers' unions may have underestimated Janus's breadth. That's the person that filed the lawsuit in Supreme Court. But Kagan, one of the Supreme Court justices, did not underestimate the ruling's impact, which affected untold thousands of contracts and could, as many union officials have argued or threatened, it could erode labor peace. Some labor unrest after Janus is a real possibility, although it didn't seem to happen after that 2018 Supreme Court ruling. So anyway, I'm going to continue to research it more to see exactly what the new, what new rulings take into play.
0: You know, I remember back during COVID, there was talk about the American Teachers Union. And there was a report, and I've got it right here, Brad. I kept this because I thought it was significant. And I didn't want to, just toss this in the garbage. Eric Eggers, Vice President of the Government Accountability Institute. Now, again, this is, I'll just read this. In 2008, American Teachers Unions contributed $3.7 million in campaign spending. Okay, $3.7
21: million. A lot of it, I bet, went to Republicans, huh?
0: 12 years later in 2020, that political contribution increased 400%, and 99% went to Democrat candidates' political campaigns. 99%, Brad. And furthermore, so the teachers' unions have become very powerful, even to the point where these unions dictate and help write policy, including, again, during COVID, including the CDC, where they helped craft some of the guidelines to have schools open to their terms. And they even enlisted officials, remember this, Brad, with the U.S. Department of Justice to charge some parents as domestic terrorists.
21: Right.
0: Don't
21: ever forget
0: this.
21: Let's never forget it. But things are still changing on a regular basis. Listen, before we get to our
0: but it's sad, Brad.
21: Here, Minnesota.
0: It
21: is. It's very sad.
0: It's the teachers'
21: because you're
0: union.
21: Talking about kids' educations.
0: Whatever happened
21: not
0: to
21: teachers,
0: academics?
21: Yeah. Well, and by the way, in Minnesota right now, this is the period of time. If you are a teacher and you decide you want to exercise your right to opt out of union membership, you have from today, today is the 2nd, since yesterday, September 1st, until September 30th, to exercise your right to opt out of the union and stop financially supporting the Minnesota Education and its affiliates. If you don't do it during that period of time, you're out of luck. You got to continue to pay your dues. Union membership is a personal decision, and for a variety of reasons, thousands of Minnesota educators have said no thanks to what the union and its affiliates prioritize, and you can opt out and get a percentage. I remember this teacher telling me, and this was before 2018, the Supreme Court ruling, but I remember him telling me that I didn't get hardly anything back. He said it was like $12 a month out of a $50 bill or whatever it was for dues. So, I don't know. Anyway, but Liz, listen, this, when we talk to George Nelson from Empire Roofing, we hear some good things. I hear some excellent ways that they can put a metal roof on your home without having screw holes and all the other things that could be a problem in years to come. 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You'll be glad you did. Well, anyway, as we look at some of these other things in Minnesota, there was a report out this morning by the Associated Press that talks about Minnesota is one of the states that has been dragging its feet in giving the federal government information on mail-in ballot voting. And now there's a story out this morning. It appeared in the Pioneer Press, and it was called United States Postal Service Rushed Sloppy on Mail Voting Work, Inside Warns. So the way it reads is they said the U.S. Postal Service is poised to launch a hasty-built, air-riddled computer system that could jeopardize the process of mail voting relied upon by, believe it or not, one-third of all voters vote by mail. That was supposed to be just for service members and for people with disabilities that couldn't get to the precinct on voting day. But now it's a huge part of mail-in voting. Whistleblower statements released Tuesday by Democratic Senator Richard Blumenthal. The effort is part of an implementation of President Trump's executive order limiting mail voting and has been temporarily halted by a federal judge, which, by the way, they have ruled that this judge doesn't even have authority over this case. It's another activist federal judge. The ruling is being appealed by the administration, and the directive may ultimately end up back before the Supreme Court. The disclosure from the unidentified whistleblower contends that the Postal Service has been scrambling to try to build a complex system that would normally take a year or more to only 3 months. Sometimes in defiance of the judge's orders halting the work, the goal is to have it ready for use in the midterm elections this November. So the Postal Service has designed a system to disenfranchise millions of Americans, Blumenthal says. Now, the post office says that's not the case at all, and we can handle this objective. Trump's executive order signed in March directed U.S. Citizenship and Immigration Services and the Commissioner of the Social Security Administration to develop state citizenship lists and then to require the Postal Service send mail ballots only to voters who are on such a list. That may not happen. Anyway, we got to take our Minnesota news break, and then we'll come back with more.
9: Minnesota News Network, I'm Tasha Radel. Minnesota's Annunciation Catholic School community is receiving millions of dollars in federal support following last year's deadly shooting.
10: Senator Amy Klobuchar says the Justice Department has approved about $2.6 million through its Office for Victims of Crime. The money will help pay for mental health and support services for students, families, and educators. It can also be used for medical needs, substitute teachers, and modifications to the school. Klobuchar pushed for the assistance and says the funding will help the Annunciation community continue to heal. Jason Dinesen, MNN.
9: Vance Belter returns to Hennepin County Court today as Minnesota moves forward with his case in the 2025 attacks on state lawmakers. Belter is already serving two life sentences plus 40 years after pleading guilty to federal charges. And authorities are investigating a deadly paddle boarding incident on Ely Lake near Eveleth. This is MNN.
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0: KDAL time is 12:53. Sunshine, mild temperatures. Things are going to change. So enjoy the nice warm temperatures today. And, you know, we need so much rain, Brad. We need rain everywhere. God, yes. Because of we're in some areas, extreme drought. Here in the Twin Ports, severe to extreme drought. And, Brad, on the phone, we do have Chris Dahlberg from Dahlberg Law.
21: Well, Chris Dahlberg, I was just reading a story this morning about this scholarship program out of Denfeld High School. It was rather interesting, but I know you've been involved in a lot of programs and supporting groups out there yourself.
28: Yeah.
21: And I think you're doing great things.
28: What did it say about the scholarships out there?
21: Well, have you ever heard of this Armand Haug?
28: It sounds familiar.
21: Well, he evidently was born in 1926. He was born at the same time that Queen Elizabeth II, Marilyn Monroe.
28: Okay.
21: But he was a little boy, and it talked about the fact that he He sold magazines and he sold things door to door and he won a bike and he got excited. But he built a financial empire and he graduated from Denfeld in 1946, the year I was born. And he started work as a service technician for Duluth Ford dealership, Sterling Motors. Later became Ryland Ford.
28: Yeah.
21: He retired in 1989 and got his first job when he was only 6 years old, helping his older brother deliver the Duluth

0: leaving this country talking about how terrible it is. Nobody can make it in life. It's just unfair, and they're crying. And there's all these pace, and I've worked at this for 20 years, Brad, and people come from who have a lot of money come from all walks of life. And they don't necessarily have to have PhDs or your doctorate degrees or anything. Some of them didn't even barely get a diploma from high school, but they worked their tail off. And so, it's impressive. And I went to that ceremony at Denfeld, all kinds of scholarships. Matter of fact, I think Denfeld has probably more scholarships than East does. And it's amazing.
1: It's pretty close.
0: And they were going through it. And the cool thing is, they had the honor society type of kids up on the top for the graduation class. It wasn't just the honor society kids that were getting all the scholarships. There were other kids that were in the audience who were just active in different things. And they just might have been in, you know, the pep boosters or whatever it might be. And so if you're a go-getter, there's opportunities at Denfeld for probably every school. So, the best thing parents can say is get off your butt and start writing some applications, because there a lot of times they say with these scholarships people don't apply. It's crazy.
1: It is. And so Chris, the thing that was most that I struck by this story, they said from the time he was a little kid, he taught himself to live on half a paycheck and save the rest, and that's where his fortune came from.
0: So true. Well, call the Dahlberg Law Office. We'll take care of you on your estate planning. 218-722-5809, 218-722-5809. And talking about Denfeld, Brad, we're going to have organized chaos at our house tonight, because we are hosting the pasta feed for the Denfeld cross country team, because they're running up Virginia. They got a meet tomorrow. So we get like 30 kids, 35 kids that come over to our house. And they all try also to squeeze in at the end of the night into the hot tub. 35 to 40 kids in one hot tub for six people. But it's a fun group. We love having them, and it's a good time. So go to all the schools out in the Northland. Take care.
1: There you go. Bye-bye. Take care of yourself and take care of each other, Denfeld and everything else. Chris, thank you so much. Chris Dahlberg, attorney at law representing Minnesota and Wisconsin. And we'll be back with hour number three coming up quickly.
2: Yeah, we're going to go when the music comes up here, but that's all right. We've got Twins baseball tonight, Twins baseball on the radio. They're going to try to sweep the Detroit Tigers in that three-game series. Coverage starts at 6 o'clock tonight. And remember, this is the Labor Day weekend. Yeah, Labor Day is Monday. There will be no sound-off show. As a matter of fact, there's not going to be any morning shows here on KDAL. Labor Day weekend, a time for us to relax, spend time with family, and not labor. Yeah, we're not going to labor this weekend. So we've got one more hour of sound off. Stay tuned.
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4: NBC News Radio, I'm Chris Caraccio. Jurors remain in deliberations for a fifth day in the Lindsey Clancy murder trial in Massachusetts.
5: Yesterday, the jury said they were unable to reach a unanimous decision, and the judge sent them back to deliberate more. Clancy admits to strangling her three young children in 2023, but pleaded not guilty to three counts of first-degree murder by reason of insanity. Also on Tuesday, a woman was arrested outside the courthouse for allegedly photographing jurors. Prosecutors allege the killings were premeditated, while the defense says Clancy suffered a postpartum psychotic break.
4: Iran has launched missiles and drones toward U.S. positions in the region. The attacks overnight come after U.S. forces launched a new round of strikes inside Iran in an expansion of attacks that recently started up again after weeks of a fragile ceasefire. President Trump warned that retaliation would end in Iran getting hit again at a much harder and higher level. Southeast Texas is set to be hit with high winds and heavy rain thanks to Tropical Depression Edward. According to the National Hurricane Center, the storm was packing winds of 35 miles per hour at last check. Forecasters say the storm should weaken as it moves inland, tracking away from the Houston area. Over 70,000 customers across Texas are without power. The new head of Homeland Security is promising that all immigration agents will have body cameras

0: by the end of September. Texas Border Congressman Henry Cuellar says that will be huge.
1: It's good for the agent. Somebody wants to accuse him of something.
0: The technology has been a huge debate in Texas after the shooting death of Lorenzo Salgado Araujo in Houston. The ICE agents had not been issued body-worn cameras, and that's deepened the debate about what occurred. The man accused of fatally shooting Charlie Kirk can go on trial for capital murder. A Utah judge made his decision today after hearing the prosecution lay out what it called overwhelming evidence against Tyler Robinson in the preliminary hearing. Capital murder allows the prosecution to pursue the death penalty. I'm Chris Caraggio, NBC News Radio.
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0: It'll be a scorching, hot Labor Day weekend for over 100 million people across the central U.S. Temperatures in the low hundreds are possible through Sunday from parts of Iowa to South Texas and stretching from Alabama to New Mexico. In the southwest and parts of the southeast, forecasters are warning that heavy rain could cause flash flooding and flight delays.
4: On this vote, the yeas are 413, the nays are 2. The resolution is adopted without objection, and a motion to reconsider is laid on the table.
0: The U.S. House is censuring Representative Chuck Edwards. Both parties came together yesterday to censure the North Carolina Republican over allegations that he was involved in inappropriate behavior with female staffers. The vote came after an ethics committee report found Edwards engaged in persistent, unprofessional, and inappropriate conduct. South Carolina Republican Ralph Norman and Edwards himself were the only no votes. Edwards ended his campaign for re-election last year and yesterday apologized to staffers, but he insists his behavior did not merit censure. OpenAI says its new artificial intelligence model is so powerful it can find unknown security flaws in computer systems and exploit them without human direction, Michael Kastner reports.
5: While those claims have not yet been independently verified, the company says the model known as Astra will be available soon. Access to the model's cybersecurity capabilities, however, will remain limited. OpenAI security has been under a spotlight since some of its models circumvented containment measures during testing and breached another company's system on their own. Astra's development was delayed after the incident, but now the company says it thinks the model's safety rails sufficiently minimize the risk of severe harm.
0: Private companies added fewer than expected jobs in August, according to payroll processor ADP. Numbers out today show 38,000 jobs were added, below the 47,000 markets predicted. It was the smallest gain since January and down from an upwardly revised 46,000 in July. Most of the new jobs were in healthcare, while manufacturing lost 17,000 jobs. I'm Chris Caraggio, NBC News Radio.
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11: After a couple showers skirting across the southern reaches of the Northland this morning, we'll see a pretty fairly dry day for the entirety of the region. Highs will be ranging from about the mid-70s up to the north to the low to mid-80s down to the south, and sunshine will continue through the evening hours. We will see some increasing cloud cover though, and rain chances will begin to go up heading through tomorrow, but tonight should be dry. With more news now, I'm meteorologist Brandon Pham for 610 at FM 103.9 KDAL.
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12: For United States Marine Corps.
13: Well, we are back, hour number three here on Wednesday edition of Sound Off. Lots of things happening. You know, I was just talking to my wife, and she informed me, what the heck is this? Oh, God, I've been waiting to hear that boy has access to certain benefits through your loan.
14: What? Are you talking to yourself?
13: Yes, I am. Oh. Well, somebody just sent me a check for $3,000-something, but it says on it, this is not negotiable, or this is not real. This is something that's a put-on where they want you to take a loan or something. Anyway, the question I had for you, Kenny, am I right in this case with Clancy that is going, that killed her three children? Did she kill her three kids 3 years ago?
14: It's been that long? I don't know, Brad. I'm not sure.
13: I believe it has. I believe it's been
14: so
13: 3 years.
14: So it's just now in the court now?
13: Yeah. Whatever happened to everybody in America has the right to a fair and speedy trial. Speedy? Where do we get speedy out of 3 years ago? She speedily killed her three kids, but it doesn't seem like it's speedy.
14: Yeah, January of 2023.
13: Yeah, and it's now 2026.
14: And she admits to it.
13: Oh, yeah.
14: And she might be found not guilty.
13: See, that's the interesting thing. I was just thinking about that. So you admit to a police and a jury and a court system. You say, yeah, I killed my three kids. Now try to find me guilty. Because I'm crazier than a bed bug. Is that what we got going on here?
14: Yeah. Yeah. But you're right.
13: And in fact, Kenny, there's a story out this morning, Western Journal, where they showed that. Did you hear on our news just now that they arrested somebody yesterday outside the courthouse taking pictures of the jurors? Right?
14: Okay.
13: Why? Well, first of all, it's illegal to do that because, in essence, you could be threatening those jurors by taking pictures of them and saying, hey, I know who you are. I'm going to find out where you live. I have your picture. I know what you look like. Because you've got these women in pink standing outside the courthouse with signs like this one that says, she asked for help. Listen to mothers. Peace for Lindsay. Peace for Lindsay? What about her three kids? Do we have any peace for them? Now, what they're saying in this story this morning is a 56-year-old woman, Dawn Light, was arrested Tuesday night for charges of intimidation of a witness, juror, or person furnishing information in connection with criminal proceedings. The arrest occurred outside the Massachusetts courthouse where jurors just entered their fourth day of deliberation on whether Lindsay Clancy is guilty of murdering her three children. She says she did it. But that evidently doesn't mean she's guilty, right? Though police have yet to comment on the incident, the New Haven Register reported it to have taken place several minutes after jurors were dismissed from the courthouse for the day. This, believe it or not, could potentially set the stage for a mistrial. That's what they're saying, what legal people are saying. Yeah, the defendant's own lawyer admits to it.
14: If they can't reach a verdict, Brad, but what happens in a mistrial? If it's declared a mistrial, it goes back to the same status as before the trial.
13: Yep. And she, they recharge it.
14: Clancy, will still be held at this. She's being held at a psychiatric hospital awaiting the outcome of this case. And then prosecutors will have to get a new jury. And they'll get jury selection. The process will begin and a new trial will be scheduled. Wow.
13: Well, one attorney in that area, a guy reported this morning. He said, breaking, a 56-year-old woman has been arrested for jury intimidation after she chased down and photographed Lindsay Clancy's jurors following their dismissal today. The brain rot is out of control. Reopen the asylums.
14: Wow.
13: Clancy's team is claiming she was legally insane when she killed them due to postpartum psychosis.
14: Of course she was.
13: Of course she was. Isn't anybody that would kill their own three kids under six crazy?
14: Yeah. I mean, you can't say, she was perfectly normal. So prosecutors could also offer. Now, this is in the event that this is a hung jury or what have you, or mistrial rather. Prosecutors could also offer a plea deal.
13: Oh boy, here we go.
14: And again, this is not unusual if there's a threat of a retrial especially a first degree murder situation. But again, they are going to return. They're done for the day, correct? Or are they just in like an adjournment or some type of reason?
13: I believe right now they're in it.
14: They're going to come back to court. Okay.
13: Right. You know, this case is incredible, but it's very high profile now. women all over the country have flocked to her defense.
14: Some women.
13: Showing solidarity with her despite her admitting
14: Democratic
13: that
14: women.
13: I killed my three kids. Yeah.
14: Be specific.
13: I guess. Well, many have even pushed various conspiracies. This is the one I saw yesterday. My wife shows me yesterday afternoon. She said, look at this. Somebody is now claiming that she had a conspiracy with her husband to take the blame, but he set up the whole thing.
14: Oh, sure. Why not? Jeez.
13: There is no, by the way, there is no shared evidence that supports such a theory, period. So just take it as a goofball coming up with an idea. But women are showing up. I'm looking at this woman right here. She's wearing sunglasses, of course, but she's got her daughter with her and another woman. And she says, she asked for help. Listen to mothers. Peace for Lindsay. Well, she asked for help. What does that mean? When something like this, if you're a husband and you feel like your wife is maybe over the edge a little bit, she says, you find her looking up on the internet ways that I can get rid of my kids or something, you should have her committed. Immediately go and have her committed, right? Isn't that what they're saying? Isn't this woman saying that she asked for help by saying, I'm having a hard time with the kids. I can't deal with these kids. I don't want to have them. And looking up ways to get rid of them. I mean, this could start a whole new trend across the country of husbands saying, I'm going to commit my wife. She's been acting really strange and towards the kids and stuff. And then a whole other group saying, oh, listen to the woman. She's having a lot of problems. And we should maybe, you know, I mean, what's the alternative? Do you take the kids away from her? Put them into foster care? I'm sure that's much better for the kids, right? I don't know. This is going to be a very interesting case. By the way, I'm all over the place today, Kenny. Can you tell that? I want to go back to this story just for a brief moment about Haug, the guy that left a fairly substantial fortune to Denfeld High School. He graduated from there in 1946. That was the year I was born. I think my mother might have graduated the year before that. Anyway, he left a generous gift, and here's the thing. He wanted to help kids get a decent education, especially kids that were from poor areas or from poor backgrounds. Because, get this now, he never had any kids, never married. Huh? He set up this foundation, set up the way to, and he's been able to award millions of dollars to kids. And there, it's not only him. Denfeld has scholarships in the name of Marie Saltwick, who was a teacher. She was well known for being a very frugal teacher. I don't believe she ever married either. I'm not sure. How about this one? Mark and Ina Miles. Does that name ring a bell with you? It should. Mark Miles was superintendent of schools. He was a teacher. He was a principal. And he became superintendent of schools. I voted to make him superintendent because I thought, who would better do a job than a local person that grew up in this community? His mom lived out in the Denfeld area for years. Well, him and his wife, Ina, have also endowed a scholarship program at Denfeld, as has Dennis Mackey, another individual. It's called the Greater Denfeld Foundation, and they have been able to award over $9 million in scholarships since its inception in 1971. As long as the school exists, there will be people benefiting from the kindness of graduates like Armand Haug. Huh? Pretty neat. Pretty neat. We got to go to our first break here of hour number three. We'll be back shortly.

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7: KDAL time is 1:24, 73 degrees in Hibbing right now, 73. A few clouds in Hibbing. Tonight looking for a low of 54 in Hibbing. And then tomorrow, mostly sunny and 79. And oh, wait a second, Kenny, 79 in Hibbing tomorrow? You just said it's going to be 70 in Superior tomorrow. Oh, yeah, you see, Hibbing doesn't have a lake.
8: Big lake out there. Right?
7: Yeah. So
8: that's the, right. They got a couple of mine ponds, but that's about all.
7: Yeah, and I should say they don't have a great lake. And
8: no,
7: that dictates
8: no.
7: Our weather, as you know, Brad. You're in the Twin
8: Can't
7: Ports.
8: Can't we change the name of Lake Superior to, I don't know, maybe... one of Trump's relatives or something, huh?
7: Lake Duluth.
8: Never mind.
7: Yeah,
8: there we go, Lake Duluth.
7: Long.
8: I like it.
7: Come on,
8: Lake
7: Superior,
8: Duluth.
7: Share the name. Let's call it Lake Duluth.
8: Yes, I like that. By the way, a couple of things just that have happened in the last day to help frame what's going on. You know, we got this brouhaha going with the Canadian Prime Minister, Mark Carney. Well, Carney's Liberal Party swept three special elections Monday, and they did it by running against the United States. That's right. See, the Canadians don't like us. See, why do we even want to trade with them? They held beaches East York in Toronto and North Vancouver, Capilano in British Columbia. They also flipped Chitomichomi LaFord in Quebec, a conservative seat since 2018. Carney said voters expressed trust in our government, plain Liberal MP told the Americans are getting the message. The message is that picking a fight with Washington still sells in Canada. Do you think Trump will get the best of Canada in the current trade standoffs? Probably not. Trump has needled Canada as a 51st state, renamed Lake Ontario, Lake America. And Carney has used that as fuel, and he did it in the election campaign. He said, look, if you want somebody that will stand up against America, I'm your guy. And my party will stand up with me and stand up against the United States. Carney now has 173 seats in the 343-seat House of Commons in Canada. He has a majority and no reason to blink. So this negotiations of this contract, this trade agreement, may be very difficult. Might be very difficult.
7: Brad, they need to sign a deal. They need to get a deal with the U.S. done. And it goes back to the per capita GDP growth over the past 10 years. And when you look at this graphic, and again, this is from CNBC, folks, so settle down. It's not my Fox Business News. And even if it was, you know, okay.
8: Yeah.
7: But what has happened in Canada is they are, over the last 10 years, they're in 13th place of the top 13 that they list here. United States is number one. Over the last 10 years, the United States has seen 20.7% GDP growth. And that's the percentage change in the economic output.
8: And in the meantime, Canada's taking it in the dump, right?
7: Brad, they are at 0.5. The U.S. is 20.7 growth. Canada is at 0.5%, half percent over 10 years. And they're behind the next country that's to them is Germany at 4.7%. So it's not like they're 4.2 or 3.9 behind, and then Germany. They're 0.5. They're dead last.
8: You need to come up with a decent trading program with the United States
7: to
8: get that economy plugging.
7: And if you listen to O'Leary, Mr. Wonderful?
8: Oh, yeah, Kevin O'Leary.
7: Kevin O'Leary,
8: yeah.
7: You know, you got to watch what he says about this. You don't have time to walk away from a negotiating table.
8: Yet the people with this last election love them up there in Canada.
7: Well, I don't know that they do, Brad. It's the citizenry. It's the cities. It's the provinces that are hurting. And he wants to turn this into a personal thing between him and Donald Trump. He will lose, and the people of Canada will lose
8: right along with them. Yep.
7: It's terrible.
8: Did we take our break?
7: I don't know. Maybe they think that Iran, maybe they're watching what's going on with Iran, because they're psychotic.
8: Well, maybe we need to hit something in Canada. Can we hit a hockey stick factory or something?
7: No, it's frustrating, Brad, because you don't want this. I don't want this.
8: No.
7: We don't want this.
8: We don't. Not only do we not want it, our pocketbooks don't need it.
7: We should have decent
8: agreements.
7: Open trade, no tariffs.
8: Yes, I like it. But totally open trade. Everything is up for grabs.
7: Let's go.
8: I like it. Well, did we do our first break, didn't we? Please
7: we
8: tell
7: did.
8: Me we did.
7: Yes.
8: Okay. But I want to talk about Yuengling, if I can. Cause I love Yuengling. I really do. Down in Florida, that was probably our best-selling beer in our Marine Corps League. After every funeral, we would always stop by the detachment for a Yuengling. You know that beer you find on vacation and you think, man, I wish I could get this back home? Well, now you can. Yuengling is finally available only in Superior and in Wisconsin. They've been brewing it since 1829. It's America's oldest brewery, six generations of the Yuengling family, and nearly two centuries of doing business and doing beer their way. So forget loading up the trunk before you head back from vacation. Yuengling is right across the bridge in Superior, Wisconsin, presented by Bernix, so that it's made available for you right here in the Northland. You're going to love Yuengling, I guarantee it. We'll be going to NBC News shortly, but I do want to bring you up to date on this trial, this Clancy, Lindsay Clancy, because this is getting a lot of press all over the country. Her attorney, a guy named Kevin Reddington, has, I guess, kind of gone to war with Nancy Grace. And you don't want to go to war with Nancy Grace. He even called her the Queen of Mean. He argued that Grace has misstated facts about the case, including a claim that Clancy had searched how to kill on Google before committing the horrifying crime. Well, did she or didn't she? Clark has admitted strangling her three kids. She claimed a male voice ordered her to commit the atrocity. Hey, Lindsay, kill those kids. I'm telling you, kill them kids. She cleared the way to do it by asking her husband to leave the home they shared and where he worked to pick up a takeout dinner and some medicine from a CVS pharmacy. Her defense argued that she was suffering from a severe form of postpartum psychosis, which rendered her incapable of being responsible for her actions. Well, you know what? Nancy Grace was having none of it. She went right after her attorney, saying, number one, it's not my duty nor my desire to speak out and appease or please a Mr. Reddington, she said. He is not my concern. Regardless of what Mr. Reddington said, the law is clear. If you show intent to kill, you are liable for murder. She went on to defend her comments about Clark's computer searches, suggesting she was, in fact, paraphrasing Clancy's word choice. Grace cited evidence that she said showed Clark had searched the specific length of time it would take for her husband to travel to the restaurant and drugstore and return to the home, indicating how thoroughly she planned the crime. She also said Clancy had searched questions like, quote, how to slit your throat to die, quote, can you turn airbags off on a Kia Sorento to have a fatal crash? How you turn off airbags on a Kia Sorento? Can you treat a psychopath? She looked up all of her own symptoms. For his part, Hannity defended her show coverage of the case at considerable length and noted that Reddington had been invited to appear on the program numerous times, but we've not received any response. If he just doesn't want press comments or media commentary on the case, then why does he continue to make public comments regularly in front of the media? This whole case is going to get really ugly, Kenny. We got to go to NBC News. We'll be back shortly.
9: NBC News Radio. I'm Chris Caraccio. Jurors are deliberating for another day in the Lindsay Clancy murder trial in Massachusetts. Yesterday, the jury said they were unable to reach a unanimous decision, and the judge sent them back to deliberate more. Clancy admits to strangling her three young children in 2023, but has pleaded not guilty by reason of insanity. Yesterday, a woman was arrested outside the courthouse for allegedly photographing jurors. Prosecutors allege the killings were premeditated. The defense says Clancy suffered a postpartum psychotic break. One person is still missing after flash floods hit the Grand Canyon. First responders have been scouring stretches of the Colorado River, but there's been no sign of Tim Smith of Texas. The bodies of his two friends, also from Texas, were recovered from the flood that hit the area on Saturday. and severe storms are taking aim at millions across the Northeast. More than 65,000 were without power across Pennsylvania, Delaware, and New Jersey as of earlier today. I'm Chris Caraggio, NBC News Radio.
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7: KDAL time is 1:38, 72 degrees at Sky Harbor, and I've got an east wind at 6 miles an hour. And Bob Olin, when the wind is out of the east, you get warm surface water. It's a good day to be at the beach. It's also a good day to be at the Duluth Farmers Market.
12: Well, you're so right, Kenny, and the warm weather has brought on some real nice warm crops for us, for sure. Got a little rain recently, which we needed very badly, but sweet corn, lots of canning tomatoes, cucumbers. Our growers are bringing in a little bit of everything right now. Peak of the season.
8: Bob, are you getting a little bit of sweet corn yet, or is it still too early for that?
12: No, we're still getting it. As a matter of fact, there will be sweet corn that is all of 1.5 hour old that will be in the market. Just very, very,
8: man,
12: very
8: good.
12: The challenge.
8: Can you imagine? That would be fantastic. So you could get to the farmer's market today. You're open. Are you open now, or are you going to be open at
12: 2 o'clock?
8: 2 o'clock, that's what I thought. You're going to be open 2 to 5, and you can pick up sweet corn that was just picked today, take it home, boil that up. Oh, it'd be like eating candy, Bob Olin.
12: Well, it is like candy. You know, this isn't really corn country up here because it hasn't been too warm. But you get a little farther south, you lose all the sugar. So when we finally get a crop, it is exceptional. Really very, very good here.
8: Yeah. Yeah, it really is. It really is, and it's a fantastic time right now. You know, you don't want to worry about what you're buying in a bag of lettuce, whether it's been cleaned, whether somebody has done something bad to it. Get your local farmers, your local people that are growing the crops in their backyard and their back 40, and they're harvesting them and bringing them right to the Duluth Farmers Market. That's the best thing in the world. And I love the fact that those local farmers are also teaching kids to eat good by giving them those tokens at the farmer's market.
12: Well, you're absolutely right. They get $4 worth of tokens. They can only spend it on produce, so we're trying to really encourage everybody, young people in particular, to improve their diets. So much research just says you can minimize the potential for a lot of disease issues just by eating a little bit better quality, locally produced, plant-based foods. So these are all available, and it's the only market I'm aware of in this area where you get to talk to the person that actually grew the crop, talk right to the farmer.
8: That's fantastic. It is just, it is so true, Bob Olin, that you can't get any produce fresher than you will be able to get at Duluth Farmers Market. Well, you talk to the farmer himself that might have got it off the vine a half an hour ago. So get out there today, folks. Today, Wednesday from 2 to 5, and of course, Saturday morning. What time do you open, 8 or 9?
12: It's 8 o'clock until noon. We have a great time, festive atmosphere, lots of family fun, and the product, you'll never find it fresher. I guarantee that.
8: That is so true. Now, for those that might have never been there before, Bob, where exactly is the Duluth Farmers Market located?
12: Okay, it's 14th Avenue East and 3rd Street, one block down from the Burrito Union, which is up on 4th. And this is the original building, built in 1908. It's been moved a couple of times. And since I've been involved, we've re-roofed it twice. But it is the original building, so it has kind of a very unique heritage atmosphere.
8: Very, very good. I love those farmers markets. You find so many great deals, and you're going to find canned goods. You're going to find pickles. You're going to find just about anything, and flowers and so many good things. Get out there today on your way home. Make it an early run and bring home the fresh produce. Your wife or husband will love you for it. That's for sure. Thank you, Bob Olin. Good, good stuff.
7: So, Mr. Bradley.
8: Yes.
7: Today is a important day. September 2nd, it's VJ Day.
8: Victory over Germany.
7: Over Japan.
8: VJ, not VG. Okay. Victory over Japan, yes.
7: Yes.
8: For those of you that like history, where was that victory agreement signed?
7: The formal signing of the surrender documents took place aboard the USS Missouri in Tokyo Bay, which is official commemoration date in the United States, September 2nd, 1945. Now, President Harry S. Truman, announced Japan's surrender on August 14th, but the formal signing took place September 2nd, 1945. It concluded nearly 4 years of brutal fighting in the Pacific Theater the attack on Pearl Harbor. Mass celebrations erupted in major cities like New York and London as war-weary citizens rejoiced in the return of peace.
8: Some of those fights along some of those island chains, Tarawa, New Guinea, some of those had to be the ugliest, most brutal fighting ever in the world. Hopefully we'll never see anything like that again. But, VJ Day.
7: Good day
8: to remember.
7: Victory over Japan, 1945. Yep. Fly the American flag today. Today's the day to fly the flag.
8: Absolutely. Say, Kenny, I found something this morning. When I read this, I had to look at it again and say, are you sure this isn't down in Alabama or Mississippi somewhere? There was a story in the St. Paul Pioneer Press this morning. Three men, but then I read the names and I understood what's going on here. Three men are facing animal cruelty charges in Washington County for their alleged involvement in a cockfighting ring at a property in Forest Lake. It turns out Chow Yang, 50, of Oakdale, So Yang, 45, of Forest Lake, Kal Chi, Dang Yang, of 23, of St. Paul, are each facing felony charges of using, training, or possessing animals to fight and kill each other, a gross misdemeanor, charges of possessing substances to enhance the animal's ability to fight. The animal control agencies did a raid on So Yang's property in Forest Lake, followed up a previous animal cruelty concern complaint that had been filed. And they found out when they entered the property, they found two dogs belonging to Cao Yang had been impounded and relinquished to an animal control the month prior to the search. But when they went through the property, they found numerous chickens, cocks, male chickens, that had had their back hoof taken off so that they could replace it with barbs, with metal barbs, when they fight each other. Law enforcement officers got a search warrant, returned to the property, found multiple items and conditions consistent with cockfighting, including leg ties hanging in the barn, makeshift boxing gloves, numerous birds with natural spurs removed and keel feathers missing, medical supplies associated with the fighting, training carpet, bloody transportation, cases, all kinds of things. Property had blood marks were observed in areas depicted in the video. Officers seized seven chickens, six roosters and a hen, and four deceased roosters that had been killed in the fights as evidence. Veterinarians determined that the dead roosters had injuries consistent with trauma from fighting, the complaint states. This is evidently something that is somewhat common in some Asian countries, but has never been considered to be appropriate in this country. They found that the associated transport container that they found contained bloodstains, carpet, medicine, steroids, training carpet, and boxing gloves. And, of course, Shou Yang denied ownership or involvement in most of the items, but acknowledged that he owned the medicines, which had been ordered from Thailand, according to the complaint. So these were medicines to get these birds hyper-angry, out of their own realm and ready to fight each other. Happening in Forest Lake, Minnesota. Anyway, we got to go to our last break of the morning here on a Wednesday edition of Sound Off. 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

0: KDAL time is 151, Sky Harbor, fair sky 72, east wind at 6, Cloquet checks in fair sky 79 degrees, and what's going on in the dew point in Cloquet? 50 on the dew point, 37 on the relative humidity. Very nice. See, I can handle 79 with a 50 dew point and 37% humidity. I'm going to Cloquet.
1: Well, yeah, I mean, that's okay, but can't you also handle it just a few degrees warmer, like, I don't know, maybe 84?
0: No.
1: Well, that was pretty quick. I don't know. Say, I got to ask you something. Do you know anything about this product that you can actually buy at truck stops and on corners? Catamine?
0: Yeah, it's with a K, I believe, correct? Is that what
1: it's with a K, yeah. Yes. K-E-T-A-M-I-N.
0: Yeah, yeah.
1: It had, I was listening to a radio show, the one that comes right on after ours, yesterday, and they had a guy talking about the numbers of deaths that have happened from people taking Catamine. Supposedly, it is extremely addictive, and they take it, originally, they... he talked about a friend of his that had started taking it for use for pain, to get rid of pain. And it was so effective, and he became hooked on it, the guy did, so much so that he just kept taking more and more of it, and he ended up dying from it. And it is something that they have filed complaints against the Federal Drug Commission because they don't classify it as a type 1 drug. They just list it as a substance that can be bought.
0: It's not
1: almost
0: a,
1: like, yeah.
0: It's not scheduled?
1: No.
0: Really?
1: No.
0: Oh, that's surprising.
1: No, it's a disassociated anesthetic that is classified, well, it's classified as a controlled substance due to its potential for misuse and severe health risks, I guess. But you can buy it. This guy, at least on that show, was saying that you can buy it at truck stops. Truckers use it a lot of times to get rid of minor pains and stuff. There is toxicity and contamination that can cause from it. It's highly potential synthetic opioid.
0: Okay.
1: And it has caused thousands and thousands of deaths.
0: Thousands and thousands.
1: That's what they're saying. That's what they said.
0: I am seeing here there's
1: yesterday.
0: A disclaimer that ketamine is a Schedule 3 controlled substance.
1: Okay. Schedule 3 is not as high as like morphine or some of those
0: drugs.
1: Well,
0: Schedule 1 is where marijuana... Have they rescheduled marijuana? It's in Schedule 1 where there's no therapeutic. It's high...
1: right.
0: For high use of... you can abuse it.
1: Right.
0: Schedule 3's, I think it can be prescribed even, Schedule 3. I think.
1: Interesting. Did you, I don't know if you or any of our listeners happened to see this story. You know, Alpha News is really starting to grow. Alpha News for a long time was looked at as kind of a conservative-leaning a news agency, but now it has been the purveyor of so many top stories around the country that it is really starting to catch on. There was one today that came out about the state fair. Evidently, the state fair has offered a program for art where people can contribute art that happens with farming products like you want to create something out of beans or out of lettuce or out of anything you grow, wheat, chaffs of wheat. Well, somebody named Tamara Sawyer created out of green beans and red beans a piece of artwork that had 8647 on it, spelled out in the beans in the middle. Well, for those of you that have been following what has happened, you know, with our former head of the FBI, you know, Comey, James Comey, he made a similar setting out on a beach somewhere on a beach setting where he wrote out 8647 in seashells. Well, 86

0: legacy media too often treat lightly or ignore altogether. Well, this particular case, the label's out of the way. The Minnesota Star Tribune referred to the 8647 crop art simply as a veiled critique of President Donald Trump. Bring me the news, another leftist news organization, went a step further, taking it upon itself to settle the meaning of 8647 for everyone. 86 is a term commonly used in bars and restaurants as shorthand for remove. In other words, somebody is too drunk, get them out of the way. We have a caller
1: you,
0: on the
1: so
0: line.
1: You were on the ketamine topic, and you switched gears on us real quick.
0: I'm sorry.
1: We'll
0: switch back.
1: We do have Jay. Jay wants to get in on this. Jay, have you been given ketamine?
2: Yeah, actually, I went into the emergency room for a medical issue, very painful medical issue, and they were going to do a procedure, and so they used ketamine on me, and
0: they did.
2: I don't remember a thing of the procedure whatsoever, but I can tell you it's the best high I've ever had in my life. Very, very interesting drug, and I know it's got a lot of can be used with other
0: over. It can be used overused. Yes, yeah. That's the thing. If you're, I would say.
1: But I'm curious, Brad. Like you had talked about it being available at a truck stop. Do you think that that's the case?
0: No, well, that's what this guy said yesterday on this program.
1: No, if you're getting at the truck stop, you're knocking on the door of a cab. But you're not going into the truck stop and buying it over the shelf, are you?
0: Yeah, you're buying. You're
1: really
0: buying a vial of it up at the counter in the truck stop.
1: Wow.
2: I think we're getting back to the days of the last place on Earth where they're mixing some bath salts or something and trying to sell it to you. But a Schedule III controlled substance would not be able to be sold. It has to be under.
0: No, it would not be able to be sold on the counter at a truck stop. You're right. I'm going to do a little more checking on this. I wondered about this when I heard it yesterday, but hey, everybody, get out and enjoy the day. Watch the Twins. Listen to the Twins tonight. They're going to win 3 in a row from Detroit.
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4: NBC News Radio, I'm Chris Caraggio. The judge is once again ordering the jury in the Lindsey Clancy murder trial to continue deliberating. For the second time, the Massachusetts jury told the judge they are deadlocked, and the judge told them today to keep at it, offering new instructions called the Tui Rodriguez charge, which encourages jurors to re-examine their positions, consider differing viewpoints, and work towards a unanimous verdict without abandoning their sincerely held convictions. Clancy admits to strangling her three young children, but pleaded not guilty by reason of insanity. A judge has ruled the man accused of killing conservative activist Charlie Kirk can go on trial for capital murder. A Utah judge made the decision today after hearing the prosecution lay out what it said was overwhelming evidence against Tyler Robinson in their preliminary hearing. President Trump wants to keep the U.S. tourism boom going following this summer's World Cup. Speaking today from the Oval Office with travel and leisure executives, he said the World Cup added $18 billion to the U.S. economy.
5: So this is a summer that showed the world America's back and stronger than ever, bigger, better than ever. Before.
4: Gas could be at its highest price on record this Labor Day weekend. Gas Buddy predicts the average price will be $4.03 a gallon. Tiger Woods must not drive for the next 5 years. That, along with $1,500 in fines, is the golfer's punishment for a rollover crash in Martin County, Florida earlier this year, Joel Malkin reports.
6: Woods was initially charged with DUI, but State Attorney Thomas Bacadal says it would have been difficult to prove since a breathalyzer test showed no signs of alcohol.
7: At the end of the day, Mr. Woods admitted to his actions. He admitted to driving, reckless driving, a second offense.
6: He also pleaded no contest to refusing to submit to a urine test. Woods got 2 5-year license suspensions that will run concurrently. Bacadal says he won't be able to get away with driving in public.
7: It's the gentleman who is one of the most recognizable faces on the planet.
6: Neither Woods nor his attorney spoke after this morning's court hearing.
4: I'm Chris Caraggio, NBC News Radio.
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4: A Netflix documentary on President Trump's secret departure on an alternate military aircraft over the summer in Turkey is dropping Friday. Instadocs, the decoy plane, will reportedly explore how Trump was secretly transported inside a catering truck to a smaller Air Force C-32A plane amid security concerns about Iran. In a preview clip from the documentary, a photojournalist says, 40 years doing presidents, never seen that before. Jim Thornton, the longtime voice of Wheel of Fortune, has been suspended from the show and will be replaced while Sony Pictures Television Studios reviews allegations made against him. Mark Mayfield has details.
5: Sony confirmed Tuesday that Thornton will not participate in the program during the inquiry, saying the studio has recently been made aware of allegations and is recasting his role as it conducts a thorough investigation. No details were released about the nature of the allegations, which allegedly happened during an American Airlines flight this year. In a statement to NBC News, American Airlines did not mention Thornton by name. The airline did confirm that there was an incident on a flight in May. I'm Mark Mayfield.

0: Miley Cyrus is dropping her last name. The international pop star announced this week that she has a new album coming out called Bass Persuades, which is due September 18th on her new label Atlantic. Along with the album announcement came the rebrand announcement. She is dropping her last name and now going only by Miley. The 33-year-old singer did not give a reason for the rebranding, but the change has already been made on her social media accounts. I'm Chris Caraggio, NBC News Radio.
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14: 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A reminder that 90% of storm-related damage cannot be seen from the ground. With the high winds sweeping through the Twin Ports area, your roof may have been damaged. 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
16: After a couple showers skirting across the southern reaches of the Northland this morning, we'll see a pretty fairly dry day.
3: for the entirety of the region. Highs will be ranging from about the mid-70s up to the north to the low to mid-80s down to the south, and sunshine will continue through the evening hours. We will see some increasing cloud cover though, and rain chances will begin to go up heading through tomorrow, but tonight should be dry. With more news now, I'm meteorologist Brandon Pham for 610 and FM 103.9 KDAL.

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18: After a couple showers skirting across the southern reaches of the Northland this morning, we'll see a pretty fairly dry day for the entirety of the region. Highs will be ranging from about the mid-70s up to the north to the low to mid-80s down to the south, and sunshine will continue through the evening hours. We will see some increasing cloud cover though, and rain chances will begin to go up heading through tomorrow, but tonight should be dry. With more news now, I'm meteorologist Brandon Pham for 610 and FM 103.9 KDAL.

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5: The judge is once again ordering the jury in the Lindsey Clancy murder trial to continue deliberating. For the second time, the Massachusetts jury told the judge they're deadlocked, and the judge told them today to keep at it, offering new instructions called the Tui Rodriguez charge.
6: There is no reason to suppose that the case will ever be submitted to 12 persons more intelligent, more impartial, or more competent to decide it.
5: It encourages jurors to re-examine their positions, consider differing viewpoints, and work towards a unanimous verdict without abandoning their sincerely held convictions. Clancy admits to strangling her 3 young children in 2023, but pleaded not guilty to 3 counts of first-degree murder by reason of insanity. Severe storms are affecting millions across the Northeast. Thousands are without power in Pennsylvania, Delaware, and New Jersey. Flash flooding has also hit eastern Pennsylvania, with the risks continuing through the rest of the week. Iran is retaliating against new U.S. strikes by launching missiles and drones toward American positions in the region. President Trump previously warned retaliation would result in Iran getting hit again at a much harder and higher level. The latest attacks follow renewed U.S. strikes inside Iran after weeks of a fragile ceasefire. President Trump says Canada has been ripping off America for years. Today, he was asked by reporters in the Oval Office about the ongoing trade war with our northern neighbors and gave a dour outlook.
7: It's a very unfair deal. They charge tremendous tariffs to our farmers. They take advantage of our farmers. They take advantage of our tourists. They take advantage of airlines.
5: Trump gave examples of what he described as the trade imbalance and argued for the continuation of tariffs against Canada. He said Canada is the toughest country to negotiate with, including China. And Tiger Woods is losing his driver's license after pleading no contest to reduce charges in Florida. A judge suspended his license for 5 years and ordered a $1,500 fine. I'm Chris Caraggio, NBC News Radio.
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6: Here's a Northland News Radio weather update. I'm meteorologist Hunter McCullough with Northern News Now. Mostly clear to partly cloudy skies remain for the rest of the evening and the overnight hours. Low temperatures down into the 50s and 60s. Thursday morning, we'll have a chance for a scattered shower and a stray thunderstorm mainly south of the Twin Ports. But then towards the afternoon and the evening, a better chance for some more widespread scattered showers and thunderstorms, a stray severe storm possible. With Northern News Now, I'm Hunter McCullough for 610 and F1 at 3.9 KDAL.

0: NBC News Radio. I'm Chris Caraccio.
1: The jury in the Lindsey Clancy murder trial in Massachusetts has been sent home once again after not being able to make a decision. The Massachusetts jury informed the judge again today about the deadlock, leading him to issue them a Tui Rodriguez charge, which urges jurors to re-examine their views and consider opposing perspectives without compromising their core convictions. The jury has been deliberating for 5 days, and the order is seen as a last resort before a mistrial is declared. Clancy admits to strangling her three young children, but pleaded not guilty by reason of insanity. Severe storms are affecting millions in the Northeast. This as more than 65,000 were without power across Pennsylvania, Delaware, and New Jersey as of earlier today. More outages and damage are still possible as storms continue today with increased threats of intense winds, large hail, and potentially tornadoes. Flash flooding also occurred across eastern Pennsylvania, and the risk continues throughout the rest of this week. I'm Chris Caraccio, NBC News Radio.
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5: 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It's the first new one in 13 years. Some fans were in middle school last time. Now they're clearing calendars like it's Thanksgiving with car theft. I'm Kim Commando. The Wall Street Journal found a software engineer, dad of three, who booked 5 vacation days. His plan? Disappear into his cave and play. It gets better. One Army battalion is dangling a 4-day pass for anyone who reenlists. You signed up to serve your country. Now you're serving 4 days stealing jet skis from fictional retirees. And parents, heads up. This game is rated M for a reason. Carjacking, strip clubs, the works. If your teen suddenly has a lot of homework on November 19th, you know why. And bosses, brace yourself. The Monday after, half your team will have the flu. Historians will call it the Great Thanksgiving Withdrawal. This year, the only thing getting carved is your vacation days. And get more tech news with my free newsletter. 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

0: Dear goodness.
1: Yeah, I played that song definitely a lot.
0: You want to know why he's cranky most days?
1: Yeah.
0: Think about years of suffering with this.
1: I haven't listened to it for a long time, but it was a fun little tune.
2: The Tesla cover was awesome.
1: Yeah,
0: for the they might be able to do something with it.
1: Well, they got, he and his brother, James and Chico, were driving along.
0: Boy, this sound is timeless, too, isn't it?
1: Well, it's very dated for its time, yeah. I mean, but all top 40 songs are like that at the time.
0: Yeah, I know.
1: James DeBarge, 63, was behind the wheel of a truck. It was a Chevy Tahoe towing a Nissan SUV with a tow strap. Neither vehicle had license plates. So the cops saw that and went, well, wait a minute. It's 1:43 in the morning, by the way, in case you're keeping track at home. So they stopped him. Neither one of the DeBarge brothers were, they were dancing to the beat of the rhythm of the night because they didn't have any seatbelts on either. So police immediately disclosed the warrant. They got the warrant. They found drugs inside that were being moved by those two knuckleheads. So they arrested him, and off to jail they go. In 1988, it was Chico and his older brother Bobby were arrested, and they were convicted of their roles, conspiracy to smuggle more than 2 pounds of cocaine, and they're still at it. And the thing I don't understand is, if you're going to smuggle drugs,
0: yeah,
1: and you're going to be out at 1:43 in the morning,
0: yeah,
1: you don't drive a car with no license plates on it.
0: Yeah, probably not.
1: You idiots. And make sure you stop at the stops. Make sure the brake lights work. Make sure all that happens. This has been Tips for Moving Drugs by me.
2: Uncle Scott.
1: Yeah.
0: I'm just thinking.
1: There's a little synthesizer break in there, yeah.
0: Yeah, again, a timeless sound. If part of your career today, still making money, was going out and performing this song, can you blame them for being drug addicts?
3: Just asking. There you have it.
1: Wow.
0: Just asking. You probably can.
1: I don't know if
0: anybody... Oh, there's worse.
1: There were always worse songs, yeah.
0: Yeah. Have you ever heard that song before in your life, David?
2: I was thinking it was a different song that you were mentioning. No, I've never heard that song.
1: Oh, you don't know that one?
2: Okay. I don't know that. That's also why I teased it, as some people got busted, because I didn't know who those people were when you mentioned them.
1: You didn't know who the DeBarge brothers even were. Oh, my God.
0: Yeah.
1: Okay.
0: We got a dealer named Crooked Jess for Nimrods of the News coming up, and a news update next.
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15: I'm meteorologist Hunter McCullough with Northern News Now. Mostly clear to partly cloudy skies remain for the rest of the evening and the overnight hours. Low temperatures down into the 50s and 60s. Thursday morning we'll have a chance for a scattered shower and a stray thunderstorm mainly south of the Twin Ports. But then towards the afternoon and the evening, a better chance for some more widespread scattered showers and thunderstorms. A stray severe storm possible. With Northern News Now, I'm Hunter McCullough for 610 NF 103.9 KDAL.
0: All right. 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
2: Oh, I kind of have a twofer here. One is update in the Lindsey Clancy trial. They are unable to reach a decision again. The judge has given them new instructions. This is the second time they've been told that they've told the judge that they can't reach a verdict. The judge is saying, go back and try again. And so on and on it goes. Now, somewhat related to this is this woman who's been charged with jury intimidation in the Lindsey Clancy trial. Mm-hmm. She was taking pictures outside. She says, well, I was just trying to take a picture of Lindsey Clancy. I'm not a crazy person. Come on.
1: Yeah.
2: Interesting sidebar to this. She's a nurse, this woman who's been arrested.
1: Oh, no.
2: And her husband passed away in 2013 from ALS. And her son died in 2017 from a seizure. So she's been through a lot. I mean, you got to remember, some of these people have been through a whole lot. But weirdly, she made the news in 2017 because she apparently fell into her son's burial plot.
1: What?
4: What? She was visiting the grave, and, like, I guess the soil was still loose or something, and she fell in.
1: I don't know that I've ever heard of that.
4: I haven't either. I haven't either. Or maybe it was just covered up with a tarp or something, and they hadn't filled it back in.
1: Okay.
4: Was she trapped there, or did she... They got her out. She did an interview with the local news.
1: Okay. You have it?
4: No, well, that's the other thing, is the full segment has been memory-holed, apparently.
1: Wow.
4: Can't find it.
1: Oh, that's a weird thing.
4: Yeah.
1: And I haven't heard this yet. Savannah Hernandez works for Turning Point.
4: Yeah.
1: She went out and interviewed women and men on whether or not they think Lindsay Clancy is guilty, and she said the difference was huge. I don't think there's any swearing. They don't put those on the TV, do they?
4: Oh, well.
1: It's up to David if we depends. Risk it for the biscuit.
4: Well, David's got a button.
1: Risk it. Well, we got to get to Nimrod's, too. Maybe this is a project for tomorrow.
4: Okay, there you go.
1: I'll probably do that. All right, roll it out.
16: When the going gets tough.
17: Damn it, this is too hard.
16: The dumb get dumber.
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19: I love the poorly educated.
1: All right. Nimrod's the News. We go to Florida. It was kind of a risk it for the biscuit situation for this undercover cop. He entrusted Jessica Crooked Jess Straubel. That's what she's known as, Crooked Jess. With $60 to score some crack cocaine, there was going to be a bust. So as the undercover officer watched, Crooked Jess walked over to this St. Pete residence that facilitates transactions for illegal narcotics and then disappeared into the property's backyard. Crooked Jess did not return with the crack. So after an hour, more than a reasonable amount of time to wait for a narcotics transaction to occur between two subjects, deputy concluded that Crooked Jess had no intentions of coming back.
4: Oh, no.
1: So a canvas of the neighborhood turned up no trace of Crooked Jess. But that was a few months ago, and now cops happened to see Crooked Jess over the weekend and charged her with possession of drug paraphernalia, because you know what she had this time? Fentanyl residue on a piece of aluminum foil located within her undergarments.
4: Oh, boy.
1: I saw the mugshot. That was an unpleasant job for somebody, and that's Nimrod's in the News. Whoop.
5: Two quick questions. Would you describe...

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3: NBC News Radio. I'm Chris Caraccio.
4: The jury in the Lindsey Clancy murder trial in Massachusetts has been sent home once again.
5: I'm going to ask you to come back tomorrow morning, 9 o'clock, and resume your deliberations. Remember my instructions. You all know them, and I will see everybody tomorrow morning.
4: This all comes after jurors told the judge again today about their deadlock, leading the judge to issue them a Tui Rodriguez charge, which urges jurors to re-examine their views and consider opposing perspectives without compromising their core convictions. The jury has been deliberating for 5 days now, and the order is seen as a last resort before a judge may declare a mistrial. Clancy admits to strangling her three young children in 2023, but pleaded not guilty to three counts of first-degree murder by reason of insanity. President Trump says the United States hit Iran very hard last night.
6: And we're prepared to do another one anytime we want.
4: Today, Trump told reporters in the Oval Office the strikes took out all of the new equipment that Iran has been trying to build along the Strait of Hormuz. Trump said the strikes were because, quote, Iran took a shot at us in Jordan, referencing the missiles Iran fired at a U.S. base there. Trump again urged the Iranian people to rise up against the Islamic regime, but said he understands the difficulty with thousands of Iranian protesters already killed by the regime. Millions in the Northeast are bracing for day two of a severe weather outbreak. More than 65,000 were without power across Pennsylvania, Delaware, and New Jersey as of earlier today after storms pummeled the region last evening. Flash flooding is expected across central New York and Pennsylvania later tonight. Dan Driscoll is officially resigning today as Army Secretary with reports of continued tension with Secretary of War Pete Hegseth. On X, Driscoll wrote, "It's been an honor as a third-generation Army veteran to serve alongside Hegseth." This was Driscoll's first time speaking out after resigning, but he still hasn't offered a reason for leaving.
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4: It'll be a scorching hot Labor Day weekend for over 100 million people across the central U.S. Temperatures in the low hundreds are possible through Sunday from parts of Iowa to South Texas and stretching from Alabama to New Mexico. In the southwest and parts of the southeast, forecasters are warning that heavy rain could cause flash flooding and flight delays.
9: On this vote, the yeas are 413, the nays are 2. The resolution is adopted without objection. The motion to reconsider is laid on the table.
4: The U.S. House is censuring Representative Chuck Edwards. Both parties came together yesterday to censure the North Carolina Republican over allegations that he was involved in inappropriate behavior with female staffers. The vote came after an ethics committee report found Edwards engaged in persistent, unprofessional, and

0: inappropriate conduct. South Carolina Republican Ralph Norman and Edwards himself were the only no votes. Edwards ended his campaign for re-election last year and yesterday apologized to staffers, but he insists his behavior did not merit censure. OpenAI says its new artificial intelligence model is so powerful it can find unknown security flaws in computer systems and exploit them without human direction, Michael Kastner reports.
1: While those claims have not yet been independently verified, the company says the model known as Astra will be available soon. Access to the model's cybersecurity capabilities, however, will remain limited. OpenAI security has been under a spotlight since some of its models circumvented containment measures during testing and breached another company's system on their own. Astra's development was delayed after the incident, but now the company says it thinks the model's safety rails sufficiently minimize the risk of severe harm.
0: Private companies added fewer than expected jobs in August, according to payroll processor ADP. Numbers out today show 38,000 jobs were added, below the 47,000 markets predicted. It was the smallest gain since January and down from an upwardly revised 46,000 in July. Most of the new jobs were in healthcare, while manufacturing lost 17,000 jobs. I'm Chris Caraggio, NBC News Radio.
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9: 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I'm Bob Sansevier, coming to you from the Bradshaw Bryant and Smart Start MN Studios. Let's get right to it. We are joined by Brian Miller. He's a comic. He's a writer. Well, he's a lot. He's a movie critic. He's plenty of things. You can find him at brianmillercomedy.com, at realbrianmiller on Twitter /X, funnybrianmiller on Instagram. You know, your website should be Brian Miller Comedy, Writing, and Movie Critics, and so much more. But it's probably a little long-winded.
13: It's a lot to type.
9: Yes. Now, I got to ask you, because people have said to me, you know, when I was a columnist for the Pioneer Press, going to Vikings games and, you know, Twins, Wild, I would go to the Timberwolves, I'd go to college sports. What a great job you have. And then I would explain to them, you know, you go to that game. When the game ends, you go home. Happy or a little sad because your team lost. My job's really just kicking in because I got to go interview people, which, depending on the person I'm interviewing, wasn't always a great time. You know, I've talked about Chris Carter. He was the toughest guy to deal with because his persona to the fans was much different than what he was in the locker room, where I talked to many of his teammates, and the only guy who seemed to like him was Jake Reed. They were buddies. But no, to a man, every player I talked to just thought he was a... You know, kind of selfish, kind of the A word came up, where hole comes at the end of it. You know, but anyway, this is not about Chris Carter. This is about what happens now. Now, you know, I do radio, podcast radio, and yep. People say, well, that's pretty good. You get to talk. That's a good way to go. And what they don't know is when we get done with the show today, here's what I have to do. I have to make a beeline because we've got a horse trailer with living quarters because we do a lot of shows. I have to empty the poop out of the trailer from our last trip, and I bought what I thought, oh, this is great. Camping World sells this poop caddy, or whatever they call it, where, you know, you hook up a hose and you put it into it. Here's the problem. It's too high. you have to like dig a hole to put it in so that it flows. So if you've ever seen, now I remember this from when I was a kid, my dad would make sausage, right? But you'd have to like feed it into the casing and, you know, lift it up and make sure it all gets in. That's what it's like emptying poop out of my trailer with this Camping World thing. I have to like treat it delicately and lift it so that it goes through. I hate it. Of all the things I do, I hate it more than anything because occasionally there's a leak. You don't want a leak when that happens. No. So anyway, that's what I have to look forward to.
8: You can't dispatch one of your five kids to do that?
9: Oh, please. You know, here's what I thought. Hey, Mary, we got five kids. You know, girl, boy, boy, boy, girl. This is great. I'll never have to do anything. Okay, we're going to the state fair tomorrow and Friday. I mean, I'll be there. Mary will be coming back. We'll have a lot of people here, too. But we're going to show our miniature horses, which is what all my kids did. My youngest daughter is the only one doing it now. But, you know, so I got to get the trailer ready. But to do that, I looked in the, I was thinking maybe I can get through. A little red light comes on when you're full. Now, I wasn't full when we went to the last, it was the high school rodeo event in Buffalo. It wasn't full at all. But my son has been using it and he filled it. I should get him to do it. But if I do that, it'll never get done. You know, what I get is they're very, Well, never materializes.
8: It's the dream. You'd like to think you've got five soldiers to dispatch to to a series of chores. But it doesn't really practically work out.
9: No, I mean, I've got everything ready, you know, for this dang show. Yesterday I spent hours cleaning harnesses and carts and, you know, it's just, anyway. But anyway, I want to just transition into this. I know you have people who say, boy, you're a comedian. That's great. What are some? Give me. I mean, I know you got to write it. You got to travel. I mean, what are the things they don't see?
8: That's a good question. I mean, the traveling is definitely the traveling is definitely the worst part, especially because you're usually solo. You know, sometimes I'm with Eastmo, and that's a little bit different when you're with your buddy. But once you're a headliner, you know, 9 times out of 10, you're by yourself, and so they see the show, and then. Of course, everybody wants to party afterwards. And, oh, we got to have some drink. Oh, come on. Let's party. It's like, well, I do this every night. So, like, if I did that, then that means I'm drinking, you know, they're drinking 8 beers. Well, this is their Saturday. And then tomorrow they're going to church and then they go to work. And then, you know, they're doing once, twice a week, maybe. Well, it's like, well, you can't really do that if you're out 5 nights a week. Otherwise, you know, 5 times 8, do the math. All of a sudden, you know, you're a big old bloated drunk. So you go back to in their mind, it's like a party. The show's over. It's like, well, it's not like a party for me. And then I go back to the hotel and now you're just in a, you know, Hampton Inn, you know, a lot of times at like 10:15 and you're really awake because the show kind of wakes you up. It's hard to go to sleep for a few hours after a show. That little period is awfully lonely. And because no one's up, everything's, you know, everything else is done. And so it's like, you just got off work. You kind of want to go, like, get dinner and, you know, whatever. But
9: your options aren't that big. The Hampton Inn doesn't have a 24-hour, room service.
8: Exactly. And often, you know, sometimes you're if you're in a big city, it's one thing. If I'm in Chicago for the week. But a lot of times you're in a really small town where there's really nothing to do. You know, you were the thing to do.
9: That's a great point. Yeah, you were the thing to go to.
8: I always said that being a comedian was actually closer to being like a long haul trucker than it was to a lot of other jobs, because like mostly what you do is drive on the interstate. It's just that instead of dropping off a load of orange juice or ping pong balls or whatever it is you're traveling, you drop off a load of jokes. But the vast majority of the time is not spent on stage. I mean, not even close, right?
9: Yep.
8: And then I would say almost every comedian will say one of their least favorite things is the audience wanting to tell them jokes. Oh, I got a good one for you. Let me tell you, it's a good one about 1 out of every 50 times.
9: Yeah.
8: Every now and then, it's actually a good one. Usually, it's not. And it's the other thing that I know comedians get annoyed at is that every time you're if people know you're a comedian, if you're at a picnic or whatever family thing, anytime someone says anything mildly funny or you say something mildly funny, you're going to use that in your act? And you're like, no, I'm really not.
9: Well, but that's the dream for them, that you will use it. And then people, that's my joke.
8: It's funny that people are like equally excited and terrified. It's like they want to be involved in your act, but they're like, you're not going to use that in your act, are you? You know, and it's never the thing they think it's going to be. You know, it's never, you know, people, every now and then someone will say or do something and you're like, oh, that's going on. But they never think about it. It's always, you know, and then because I think people think that you're, I mean, you are kind of always, you have your radar open or whatever, yeah. You know, if you see a joke, you know, you're thinking about it. But you're not going through every moment of life thinking that could be in the act. That could be in the act. I mean, that would be annoying. And you're like, oh, man, I'm just trying to live my life. Sometimes I say something funny. I just muttered something funny. You know what I mean? Like, sometimes it's not.
9: Well, okay, let me ask this. How many comics, because I don't think you're like this, but after they're done, they're gregarious and they love, you know, interacting with the crowd and just making it a party. Because when I think about that, I remember before he hit it big, I saw Jerry Seinfeld in Jersey, and it was like a little town right tucked right under a bridge on the Raritan. If you've been in New Jersey, it's the bridge that goes across the Raritan River, and it basically is the New Jersey Turnpike, or excuse me, Turnpike after it becomes the Garden State Parkway. But anyway, he was like did not want to be bothered. It looked like he was looking for the owner to get paid. And people tried talking.
8: He was, you know.
9: Well, yeah, but I mean, is he, from what you know of him, is he very reserved when he's not on stage? He doesn't really want to talk to people. That's the impression
8: I got. Yes. He's not a drinker, so he's not looking to party.
9: Yep.
8: You know, so that's a big part of it. If you're not drinking, then everybody else is drinking, so which is not a you know, this is someone who doesn't drink. Sometimes being around a bunch of drunks, not the greatest, you know. But yeah, he's a very focused guy. So he's like, yeah, and he probably is looking to get paid. That, you know, like that's certainly a thing that happens.
9: Yeah. Well, I will say this cause I don't drink, and I always tried when I was younger, cause now I'm not in the same situation where you're going out with a bunch of people who are getting, you know, hammered. I try to, stay at their level of what's the word, frivolity or having a great time. Until it comes time to drive home, and then I take them home. And
8: I mean, that's good. That's a good model, I think.
9: Well, I mean, it worked at the time. And again, I'm not in situations now where there's a bunch of, hey, let's go out and get drunk. Well,
8: yeah, right.
9: I mean, they loved having me around because I was the driver. So if I was a drinker, first, I think I'd be an ugly drunk, and no one would want me near them. I overdid this because we... You know, like, you have no idea the number of people who've tried to get me drunk. The first one, I may have told you the story.
8: Oh. Yeah, yeah, yeah.
9: Asbury Park, or Atlantic City.
8: It's like a personal challenge to them, right? They're like, I got to fix this.
9: Well, Atlantic City Press, I'm in my, at the time, you could drink at 18. I think I probably was 21 because I worked at a newspaper before that when I was going to college and working. But anyway, he's going to show me what it's like to drink like a man. You know what a Boilermaker is, right?
8: Oh, yeah.
9: Okay. It's a drink, and then you chase it down with a beer. Well, yeah. We had seven of them, seven different types of alcohol. Oof. And I had to like carry him out. He was like, that's like picking up a human jello ball because I put him in the car, and I had as many as he did, but I didn't feel drunk until the next day when I got up and I was numb from the belly button down. I mean, I mean, you know, like the whole pins and needles on your, my entire lower extremities were pins and needles. That was a good learning lesson for me at an early age, because you really shouldn't drink that much.
8: I've never heard of that.
9: Well, I don't know. But again, my body was not used to it. And I'm actually, in retrospect, I'm surprised that I was as lucid as I remember myself to be to get him home and for me to get home.
8: Yeah, that is impressive.
9: Well, I don't know.
8: That seems like a bad drinking strategy overall, though.
9: Yeah,
8: from that guy's perspective.
9: Yeah, but it, you know, he's just dopey drunk. But anyway, there's that, and there was the time when the KQ Morning Show, we went to Duluth, and you know, people, oh, I gotta drink, have a drink. So I like fake drank. I had a little bit of a, you know, I sipped on it, and then I made like I was drunk, and I kept telling Tom because he was one of the ones pushing me. F you, Tom. You know, Tom Bernard.
8: Because now it's like a free license to say whatever you feel like.
9: Why don't you shut your big effing mouth? He still brings it up occasionally.
8: That's really funny.
9: Yeah. So you want to have me drunk? Here's what you're going to get. But I honestly think, I mean, at one time with the seven Boilermakers, I was not ugly, but I think if I was a regular drinker, I'd be an ugly drunk.
8: Then, you know, you kind of never know who's going to be that way. I will say that has never been my problem. I definitely am nicer if I've had a couple of drinks. I don't really do the turn into angry. You know, so that's not really my vibe.
9: Well,
8: I know people who do, and it's like Dr. Jekyll and Mr.
9: That's
8: Hyde.
9: That's exactly what I was going to say. That's what I would become. I'd be Mr. Hyde.
8: Yeah, I mean, I'm always a little better on stage if I've had like just like one or two beers because it
9: take the edge off,
8: loosen me up.
9: Yeah.
8: Yeah, it does. It does make me more friendly. It does. I don't like that. That's true, but it sort of is.
9: Well, maybe I'll try that sometime. No,
8: it could be worse. I mean, being the angry guy, you know, because that's when you wake up the next day and people are like, "Do you know what you said to my mother?" You know,
9: okay,
8: like, wait, what?
9: Brian, there are things that bother me now, and I stay quiet. Sometimes I don't, but I know there'd be no filter. There'd be no governor. It would be full speed ahead on all of it. So
8: sure, yeah. I mean, that is a challenge. It definitely does get one a little chattier. I tend to actually say nicer things to people that I normally wouldn't say because I'm not very emotionally demonstrative. Yeah. Like, you know what? You're a pretty good
9: guy. Yeah. Let them have. Well, someday, Brian, maybe you and I will go out and tip a few back. Have seven or eight Boilermakers. All right.
8: Seven or eight Boilermakers like you do. Yeah.
9: Brian Miller. Thank you, sir. We're going to take. Oh, do you have anything? Yes, you do have something coming up. You got the acne thing.
8: A week from today, we'll be the funniest person in the Twin Cities contest. I'll be hosting the big contest finals. And if you go to YouTube, it should be up, I think, today or tomorrow. There's a cool kind of like a sports pregame show where I interviewed a bunch of the finalists and me and some comedian, me and a couple other comedians did a little commentary on who we think might win, how the contest might shake out.
9: So. Terrific. Just like the pregame on the NFL shows. Okay.
8: Exactly. That was our model. Yeah.
9: Thank you, Brian. We'll take a quick break. The BS show will be right back with Mike Gelfand.
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6: I'm meteorologist Hunter McCullough with Northern News Now. Mostly clear to partly cloudy skies remain for the rest of the evening and the overnight hours. Low temperatures down into the 50s and 60s. Thursday morning we'll have a chance for a scattered shower and a stray thunderstorm mainly south of the Twin Ports. But then toward the afternoon and the evening, a better chance for some more widespread scattered showers and thunderstorms. A stray severe storm possible. With Northern News Now, I'm Hunter McCullough for 610 and F103.9 KDAL.
0: We are joined by radio legend Mike Gelfand. And Mike, this is probably the longest the fair has gone in a number of years because Labor Day is so late this year. The 31st, August 31st was Monday, and they have it the first Monday in September, so it's going to go until Monday. And as I mentioned earlier, I'm going to be at the fair. My family and I are going to show our miniature horses because they've got that. And so I never venture far from the barns, though. I walk across the street and get one of the milkshakes from the vanilla milkshake from the, they got that cattle barn and they got it right there where you can get the shake.
7: Oh, sure,
0: so do that. But I don't really we'll look around to go for the corn or the Martha's cookies. That to me, I could have one and I'm done. And as I've mentioned before, they turn into hardtack after an hour or so.
7: How do you eat a whole bucket of cookies without being incredibly ill?
0: Yeah, I don't know that anyone does. A lot of them take it home and they turn into one. It's sort of like hardened into one rock.
7: The first year I went to the fair doing a remote for the radio station. Naturally, I had to check out the deep fried whatever they were, candy bars, that sort of thing. And I took I think I took 3 bites the first time.
0: Well, that's more than I would think you would take.
7: Well, you know, I was younger then.
0: Yeah.
7: And more interested in seeing the outcome, I think, than today. I haven't had, you know, 3 bites of a candy bar other than that in my whole life, probably. So, but it was, I always said it was kind of like a relationship, you know, typical relationship. You take that first bite and you're saying, this is fantastic. Why did I wait so long for this? And then the second bite, you say, it's not bad. And the third time you say, I got to get out of here.
0: That's the law of diminishing returns.
7: It's what it is, you know, and it's too bad that so many people are just politically, especially, are into, you know, instant gratification, because it just doesn't pay off in the long run. So, you know, after about 4 years, I would take like a half of a bite and I'd pretend to think it was really good. And that was about all I could do. Now, my friend, I have to tell you about my friend Kristen. Do you remember my friend Kristen?
0: I believe I do.
7: Yeah. So Kristen, you know, Kristen is from she's from the Chicago area, the she part of Chicago. And she'd never been to a state fair. And so she wanted to go to the state fair. So I said, yeah, that's fine. You can come along with me. And so we got into the to the state fair grounds, and she said, oh, look at that, Pronto Pups. So she had a Pronto Pup. And then she said, oh, look at those chocolate chip cookies. I've heard they're great.
0: And she
7: had some of those, and then, like, you know, half a block, oh, that ice cream looks good. And I said to her, look, you may want to just kind of, you know, go back a bit here. Just take it back a few bites, because, you know, you're just going to get ill eating all this stuff. She said, well, I just thought I'd eat all this stuff now, because I'm assuming we'll be past all of the booths, the candy booths and the chocolate booths and the Pronto booths once we get into the main event here. And I said, yeah, no,
0: it's all bad.
7: No, it's all bad. It's so she said, oh my God. And she kept eating.
0: Now did you take her on the tilt-a-whirl? You should have done that.
7: I wouldn't have done that.
0: Well, that,
7: especially because 1 year I made the mistake of walking like near one of those tilt-a-whirl type things.
0: Yep.
7: And someone did vomit on my shoulder from like 30 feet up.
0: Oh, well,
7: yeah.
0: Yeah,
7: well, you know how I am about germs.
0: Yes, you are not at. Yes, you should be bubble wrapped whenever you went to the state fair. We
7: now, like if you're at the fair more than a day at least, I would think you'd want to be quarantined for at least 10 days.
0: Yeah, that's not bad advice. Now, with this is not the first time, but the first time I went with my wife Mary, I met her in early August. In Sweden, the Vikings were playing the Bears in an exhibition game back in 1988. She was a Vikings cheerleader, and I met her. And, you know, we started dating when we got back. And that's like just a few weeks later, we go to the fair, and I was eating all the crap. And then she wanted to go on the tilt-a-whirl, and that's why I brought it up. And I'm thinking, well, I can't say no. Oh, my God. I've never – I mean, I was able to hold off throwing up for a while. Then I had to excuse myself. But that you do not want to eat. Mostly it was the cheese curds, because I don't eat the Pronto Pups.
7: Yeah, the cheese curds. Yeah, that's right. I forgot about that.
0: They must be.
7: Christian did have the curds.
0: How could you not? But I mean, at the end of the fair, the amount of oil that, you know, because everything's deep fried, you can fill a lake in Minnesota. And not a small one either, because it's got to be incredible.
7: Some of that oil is like 10 years old.
0: Well, it gives it an extra kick.
7: They just keep it for the next year.
0: Why not? I mean, it's like a fine wine.
7: Few reasons why not.
0: Yeah, but, exactly. Now, did you, you won't go this year, right? You got so much else going on. Or will you?
7: No, Well, I once when I went the last time when I went to the fair for the radio station, I did vow I would never go back to the state fair. And so far, I've kept that vow.
8: Was that when you went to the poultry barn?
7: I went to the poultry barn for the first time. Gosh, I can't even. It was right in the middle of my. I'm sort of like in residence at the state fair, you know.
8: Okay.
7: Entertaining from there. And so, but it was toward the end of my tour of the state fair that I just sort of like, you know, stumbled upon the poultry barn. And of course I walked in and one of our, I can't remember her name because it was like 40 years ago.
8: Yeah,
7: one of
8: the interns.
7: But one of the interns came with me and she was fabulous. They were all great, obviously.
8: Yeah.
7: And so she's like standing 4 feet away from me and I'm interviewing the superintendent, right?
8: Yeah.
7: And she keeps sort of like, you know, like looking over at the very large black cock is what it was.
8: And that's what they're called.
7: Yes. There's a sign there that says black cock. So it's not, you know, I'm not making anything up here.
8: Yep.
7: And so she keeps like looking at it and you know, pointing with her eyes toward it. And, you know, I wanted to say, I get it. Okay.
8: She had a sense of humor.
7: Yeah, well, she thought maybe I would overlook it, for God's sakes.
8: Yeah.
7: You know, there was a reason I was the talent. I can't remember what that reason is anymore, but
8: yes,
7: I know there was a reason.
8: Of course.
7: So, you know, I interviewed the guy, as you know, and I it was probably one of my finest moments at KQRS.
8: Oh, yeah.
7: And so it was a great interview. And then, you know, I started asking him, well, I'm just looking at this black cock here and it's so huge. Like, how do they get this big? Is it like a dietary thing? Is it DNA? And I'm going on and on like this. And the guy doesn't catch on at all. So, of course, like, you know, a few days later, people told him. And you know, the problem was it was the 4-H kids. They dropped the dime on me.
8: Oh, it was, you know what? Those kids, but they've got, it's one of their 4-H's. I don't remember what they are, but they probably had to invoke it.
7: Yeah, I'm not sure what it is. Antihistamine? I guess not. Heroics? I don't know. But the kid, this kid, at least one of them dropped the dime on me. So I'm walking through the fair now. This is like about 2 days later.
8: Yeah.
7: And this snarky, toe-headed kid, he's about like 14, you know, and he's saying, "Hey, I know who you are. You're the one who did the dirty stuff with the superintendent." And I said, "I'm not aware that there was anything dirty about it. What do you mean?" He said, "I know what you did." And I said, "Well, you know, I'm glad that you do, but just take my advice, okay? You and the other 4-H kids, don't take the upper bunk."
8: Mike. Well,
7: Harry, I wish I had been on the air at that time.
8: Well, I'm gonna tell you what the 4-H's stand for: head
7: yeah,
8: to clearer thinking, heart to greater quality, hands for larger service, and health to better living. So which one would they have invoked there of the H's? They really didn't have to invoke any of one of them.
7: You know, that's great for me because my heart now, I just found out, has a hole in it and I will need surgery. My health has just gone to hell.
8: Yeah.
7: And what was the other one?
8: Well, hands. You got hands.
7: No, hands. My hands shake, of course.
8: Yeah. And the other one is, well, you health, head, the head. The head's the other one. Head to clearer thinking.
7: Well, of course, I've had 2 strokes in the last year because of the hole in my heart. So, yeah, the head belongs to. So, I basically fail all those things.
8: Well, you were 5-H'er because you have hell, too.
7: I guess I will never become a member of the 4-H.
8: Yeah. Well, I will say this. I mean, because my family, my daughter's involved. It is a great program.
7: Yeah, I know.
8: I know. These kids just happen to, you know, and it was a long time. If you came up to him now, you can just it'd be okay if you hit him with a 2x4 because they're much have been adults for quite a while. Been interesting to see how it turned out. Mike, thank you so much. Mike Gelfand, love reminiscing with you about the fair. We're going to take a quick break. The BS Show will be right back. This is Bob Sansevier,
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11: The jury in the Lindsey Clancy murder trial in Massachusetts has been sent home once again after not being able to make a decision. The Massachusetts jury informed the judge again today about the deadlock, leading him to issue them a Tui Rodriguez charge, which urges jurors to re-examine their views and consider opposing perspectives without compromising their core convictions. The jury has been deliberating for 5 days, and the order is seen as a last resort before a mistrial is declared. Clancy admits to strangling her three young children, but pleaded not guilty by reason of insanity. President Trump says Canada has been ripping off America for years. Today, he was asked by reporters in the Oval Office about the ongoing trade war with our northern neighbors and gave a dour outlook. Trump gave examples of what he described as the trade imbalance and argued for the continuation of tariffs against Canada. The president said Canada is the toughest country to negotiate with, and that includes China.
10: I'm Chris Caraggio, NBC News Radio.
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9: We're back with more of the BS Show. And did you know that 1 week from today, the NFL regular season begins? That's right. The first game is going to be on a Wednesday night in Seattle. The defending Super Bowl champions will play the New England Patriots, the team they beat to win the Super Bowl. And that is going to be 1 week from tonight, today, 1 week from today. We'll look at it that way. So let's help get you in the mood for the NFL season. And there's no better way to get ready for that than to listen to one of the greatest rants, the greatest two rants in NFL history, both of them by Vikings coaches. Well, one was a Vikings coach when he had his rant back in the late 1980s. And the other one was by a former Vikings coach when he was coaching the Arizona Cardinals. You know who I'm talking about. Jerry Burns and Denny Green. First, well, you know what? I'll let you decide who's first up here.
12: It was a hell of a game. I mean, for $23, if you can get more excitement than that, hell, you're in the wrong operation. It's a hell of a game. And let me say something. As long as I'm in this f***ing job, Snelker will be the offensive coach. I mean, no f***ing question about that. I don't like to name names after a game. We can't be responsible for the blocking. We can't be responsible for the f***ing guys jumping offside. We can't be responsible for f***ing. We get down there and it was a dumb play by Anderson. I love Anderson, but it was a dumb f***ing play when his foot was shoe was coming off up the line screen. We were hiring to take timeout. We had a f***ing trap play called and his f***ing shoe comes off. That ain't Bob Snelker's fault. We have another f***ing trap play and if Finney picks up his f***ing feet, he walks in. We got the f***ing pass to AC out there in the flat. The ball's thrown in low. That isn't Snelker's fault. We got the second down and I don't know what the hell, two yards ago, I don't know what, 15, 40, whatever the hell it was, and Irwin jumps offside. Now, these are the things that have been hurting us all along, the little things. We're working at them to stop them. We moved the ball good today. We went down there and we didn't get the ball in the end zone.
13: Did you win this game?
12: I think we did, yeah. Anything else?
13: Well, just before you do, though, Carlos, you've had a kicking problem in the past.
12: We'll stir one up here before it's done. You know, he did a sensational f***ing job. Kicked seven goddamn field goals. He can win a game many ways. DJ, I was happy when they kicked the goddamn ball to him. Yeah, last week, and on the Giants, Christ, he ran 65 yards. This time he fumbles the ball. What the hell can you do? You can't, all you do is you prepare as thoroughly as you can. The guys play their asses off. It's a big win. Big win. It was a hell of a great catch by Hassan. The guys didn't give up. A great catch by Hassan. A great field goal by Carlos. This game reminds me of a Cleveland Brown game when we won down at the old Met Center. When we throw the ball centrally and he lateral the ball to Teddy Brown. Teddy Brown ran out of bounds. Made a great play. The next one we hit Ahmad on a squadron right. Put it in and won the division.
13: Jerry, your stopper endorsement stemmed from all the stuff all during the week.
12: The guy feel like shit afterwards. What? Everybody booing the shit out of me. He works his ass off. And no smarter coordinator in football. They put his picture up there and the f***ers boo him. F***ers.
8: Oh, I love that. Right? That was, of course, Jerry Burns. And by the way, toward the end there, when someone asked if you won this game, didn't you? That was me asking him, and I followed up with the Rich Carlos question, and that was Patrick Royce at the end asking about Schnelker. All right, now, none of us were involved, neither me nor Patrick were involved in this one, but this is Denny Green when he was coach of the Arizona Cardinals, and things didn't go his way against the Chicago Bears.
14: The Bears are what we thought they were. They're what we thought they were. We played them in preseason. Who the hell takes a third game in a preseason like it's bull? We played them in the third game. Everybody played three quarters. The Bears are who we thought they were. And that's why we took the damn field. Now, if you want to crown them, then crown their ass. But they are who we thought they were. And we let them off the hook.
8: All right, if that doesn't get you ready for the NFL season, maybe this will. Vikings play a week from Sunday. They host the Green Bay Packers, and those Packer-Vikings rivalries have always been terrific. But anyway, remember when Randy Moss fake mooned, maybe believe he dropped his drawers in the end zone, against the Packers in Green Bay? Well, here's Moss explaining the story behind that.
15: That year, I ended up getting hurt in a Sunday night football game against the New Orleans Saints. Okay. We haven't even played the Green Bay Packers yet, not even once. So when we go in there, and my coach says, you know, you got a hamstring injury, wah, wah, wah. So we go into Lambeau, and I want to play. I want to play, but I can't play because my hamstring. So the first matchup was in Lambeau, nice, beautiful day. And so when we go in there, the fans, the people tailgating, they're talking so much crap. So then the band, if anybody follows the Green Bay Packers don't have a band or a cheerleading squad. No, they had the University of Wisconsin band come and do all the trombone and the tooting and stuff. So I'm hobbled. So as I'm standing on the sideline watching my brothers and them warm up, the Wisconsin University bands come down with their horn department. They got spelled, Carl, in their horns. Where are you at, Moss? What? University of Wisconsin, University, what? So we get our butts beat. We get our butts toe up. They beat us. So within like 3 weeks after that, the Green Bay Packers come down to the Metrodome. I still can't play. I'm still hobbled. They bust us up. So now we're 0-2, and I'm sitting up. I'm still furious from the first game because they're talking about, where you at, Moss? Where you at, Moss? So one of the guys from the media department, season's over, and he said, man, you're not going to believe this. You're not going to believe this. He said, man, do you know who we drew first round of the playoffs? Green Bay Packers. I said, dude, you got to be kidding me. You got to be kidding me. So all the little bit of animosity that was up to that point that they done did, they done O2'd us, and I said, you know what? I get to play this game. So as we go into Lambeau, so as we coming in, before they put the new locker rooms and all that stuff, it's probably about 10 white asses
16: sitting over there over the hill. They got all their pants down. It's nothing but white moon, just all lined up. So we're on the bus. We're talking about, oh my God, we're sitting there laughing. So if you remember my touchdown, I scored the touchdown that really put the game away. So one of the wide receivers came over to try to give me some love. Man, Betsy, I pushed him off. And I don't do that. I give my brother some love. I pushed him off. I said, no, I need this moment. I need this moment. Back up. I need this moment. So I still haven't forgot. Where you at, Moss? The butt whooping.
17: Wait,
16: they
17: Moss?
16: Oh, hold on. I'm going to tell y'all what they did. So that year, the Minnesota Viking fans, the Loyals, wasn't really feeling us. So they sold a lot of their tickets to the Green Bay Packer fans. Yeah. So inside the Metrodome, all we heard was
17: go Pack, go.
16: That's all we heard. So I'm sitting up here like, man. So when the dude came and said, hey Moss, Packers, first round, we got them. I said, are you serious? So that whole week in practice, I ain't say nothing. Y'all just watch me play. Man, I scored that game with a touchdown, Tommy Kramer. Man, my boy come over to me. I nudged him out the way. I said, for that good stuff that y'all did for me, y'all taking this. And I said, so, and the bad part about it, my mindset was like, dude, I'm not going to pull my pants down. I'm just going, you know, fake moon them.
18: Yeah.
16: Man, when I get back to Winter Park, I get out to my truck. They tell me, Randy. I said, what? They well, you know they're going to find you, boy. I said, man, come on now. I was thinking it was all in fun and, you know, with the game. Boy, they'd have hit me for that $30,000-$40,000 fence. Hey, Carl, that was your whole salary,
18: I'm
16: guys.
18: I'm mad at everybody.
16: I'm whole year,
18: bro.
16: I told him.
18: Oh, bro.
16: Now, you think about it.
18: Man, I got to go to appeal court.
16: If you get a late hit on sportsmanlike conduct, what, $7,500, first offense. Yeah. Man, I ain't had no offenses. I ain't been doing nothing crazy. It ain't like I'm out there playing dirty ball. Man, when they, boy, they hit me with that fine, tell me, boy, you done fake moon them boys, and I looked at that fine sheet. Oh, boy, I was hot. I was hot. So,
18: you ever get fined by the team?
16: Not by the team, no. They thought it was hilarious.
18: Oh, I thought it was.
16: The Vikings, the franchise thought it was funny. Because you know how you ride into a stadium. So as we ride into the stadium, y'all remember that? Oh, yeah. It used to be a big lot. Right beside us, now they got the hotel over there, Hotel Kohler or whatever. Okay, so back in the day, that used to be a whole, like a little lift that everybody partied. And when our buses came in, they would egg us or moon us. Man, that day we came through the void, it was 10 butts right there lined up, and all of them was white, naked too, Benny. Boy, I said, I gotta get something for y'all. I scored that game winning touchdown, boy. Hey, I'm gonna tell you what, it felt good. It felt good.
8: You got to love Randy Moss. Great story. Great rants. Great story. All right, we're going to take a quick break in the BS show. Be right back. Hey, this is Bob Sansevier, and I want to tell you about my go-to theater for movies on the big screen, St. Michael Cinema. 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By the way, real butter on that popcorn. Here to tell you more is Shelley Oslos, the manager at St. Michael Cinema.
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28: You know what? We're going to give you a double shot of Randy Moss. You heard him in the last segment. You're going to hear him again now with former teammates Chris Carter and Jake Reed, talking about what happened in the 1998 NFC Championship game. At the time of their chat, they were standing around on a boat fishing, and they got around to football.
29: But a lot of people want to talk about the missed field goal.
30: Out of all the, out of four quarters and 70, 80-something snaps, they only talk about the missed field goal?
29: I only talk about the missed field goal. So much happened in that game. You know, and the field goal wasn't the reason we lost the game. Just know that.
30: Okay.
29: A lot of things happen. You
30: know? That's why I said out of all the plays, the field goal was the play that lost us the game.
29: You know, we could have took a knee at halftime, right, Chris?
31: I recommended going for it because the coach always asked me, Brian Billick asked me, hey, I was like, yeah, we got them on the run. Yeah, let's take a couple plays, see if we can get a couple first downs and attack them because that was the mode of the season. We had broke the NFL record.
29: And that's when the fumble happened, right?
31: And, yeah, Randall Cunningham, they fumbled Chuck Smith, Atlanta Falcons. Your boy Chuck.
29: Yeah, and they was dead in the water.
31: Then they scored. Yeah, we were up 10 then, so now we got
30: hold on, Chris. Wait a minute. Timeout. You told Brian Billick do what?
29: To go for it.
30: To go for what?
31: Right before halftime to attack. I think it was 48 seconds to go.
29: So we could easily blame you
31: and
29: for that,
31: and we got
29: right?
31: the ball to it. No, you could.
30: Yeah, you're the reason we damn lost. The hell are you talking about?
31: Yeah.
30: You told Brian Billick to go with listen, it and Chuck Smith and strip the man and.
31: Yeah.
30: Man.
31: Yeah. The reason why I told him to go for it
30: okay.
31: was because your ass was on the boat. Okay? You were in the game, too. You act like you was
30: I know I was on fire,
31: like was up
30: but
31: in
30: Brian,
31: the boxer seat.
30: Sometimes you live to fight another day. You heard about that one?
29: Just Moss, so you know, I didn't play that game.
31: Moss, you
29: I was
31: got
29: out with
31: terrified.
29: Back surgery.
31: So I thought we could put the game out of reach the same way we had attacked people all season.
29: Right, right.
31: Now, I didn't know Todd Stussy, the left tackle, was going to not block a guy.
29: Yep.
31: I can recommend plays. I can do something personnel. But guess what? I can't do your job for you. We all got work to do. Yep. Block your man. How about that?
28: That was a tough loss. Vikings were 15-1 in a regular season, and they wind up losing to the Atlanta Falcons in the NFC Championship game. All right, we're going to take a quick break. The BS Show will be right back. 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And now, psychic Ruth Lorden.
32: I am finding so many people having energy blocks. I will call it psychic dissonance. so much that I have gotten a massage table so that after readings, I can now cleanse the energy. I would say 20% is coming because of people doing spells and witchcraft on them. 50% is from drug interactions and opening to the other side themselves. And I would say the other percentage are people that are experimenting with crystals and other types of things and playing around with the spirit psychic realm and don't know what they're doing. So here it comes. I now have to share my living room with a massage table so that I can clean everybody's souls.
28: If you'd like to set up a reading with Ruth, go to RuthLordan.com, Ruth, LORDAN.com. 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
1: I'm meteorologist Hunter McCullough with Northern News Now. Mostly clear to partly cloudy skies remain for the rest of the evening and the overnight hours. Low temperatures down into the 50s and 60s. Thursday morning we'll have a chance for a scattered shower and a stray thunderstorm at mainly.
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2: NBC News Radio, I'm Scott Carr. The jury in the Lindsey Clancy murder trial in Massachusetts has been sent home once again. Jurors told the judge again today about being deadlocked, leading the judge to issue them a Turi Rodriguez charge, which urges jurors to re-examine their views and consider opposing perspectives without compromising their core convictions.
3: There is no reason to suppose that the case will ever be submitted to 12 persons more intelligent, more impartial, or more competent to decide it.
2: That's Judge William Sullivan. Clancy's admitted to strangling her three young children in 2023, but is pleading not guilty by reasons of insanity. As a mother in Texas accused of setting her car on fire with her two kids inside is in court, Marlene Vidal's eligible for the death penalty, but that's apparently not on the table.
4: It's a capital murder case. Does the state have an announcement on whether or not you are seeking the death penalty?
5: Not at this time, Your Honor.
2: Judge Joel Perez in San Antonio has ordered both sides back to court in 2 months to get a status on the evidence being presented. It happened back in May behind a San Antonio warehouse. Vidal's from Edinburg, Texas. The indictment says both children were stabbed with a knife. The Northeast is entering day two of a severe weather outbreak. More than 65,000 were without power across Pennsylvania, Delaware, and New Jersey earlier today after storms pummeled the region last night. More outages and damage are still possible as storms continue. President Trump was asked by reporters today about the ongoing trade war with Canada and gave a dour outlook, saying Canada's been ripping off America for years, adding Canada is the toughest country to negotiate with, he says, including China. Wall Street closed the day with stocks higher despite oil prices seeing another uptick amid renewed tensions between the U.S. and Iran. At the closing bell, the Dow Jones had added 295 points. Scott Carr, NBC News Radio.
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2: Some researchers at St. Jude's Hospital in Memphis say they're harnessing AI to supercharge a search for cures for childhood cancers. Unveiling a breakthrough system this week, they say that'll comb through more than a billion chemical compounds in just days instead of months. It also slashes computing costs by up to 99.9%, tearing down a big financial barrier to holding trials in laboratories. They say the new tool will help scientists around the world fast-track life-saving therapies directly to young cancer patients. One person is still missing after flash floods hit the Grand Canyon last weekend. Two men were killed when floodwaters poured down the Colorado River, wiping out several bridges and propelling boulders downstream.
8: First responders have been scouring stretches of the Colorado River, but there's been no sign of Tim Smith of Texas. The bodies of his two friends, also from Texas, were recovered from the flood that hit the area Saturday. More than 80 people had to be rescued from floodwaters that day in the Bright Angel Canyon and Phantom Ranch areas of the national park. I'm Monica Nelson.
2: As Tropical Storm Marie off the coast of California is expected to strengthen into a Cat 1 hurricane.
9: The storm is off Baja California with the eye of the storm currently southwest of Cabo San Lucas. Sustained winds are at about 75 miles per hour. As it travels over warmer water, sustained winds are expected to reach about 105 miles per hour before it weakens back to a tropical storm. It could bring significant impacts to Southern California this weekend if it heads north. That could mean heavy rain, thunderstorms, strong winds, humidity, large waves, rip currents, and coastal flooding. The National Weather Service does not expect it.

0: to make landfall in Southern California. I'm Daniel Martindale.
1: Tiger Woods is having his driver's license revoked after pleading no contest to reduce charges in Florida. A judge in Martin County Wednesday suspended the golf star's license for 5 years and ordered a $1,500 fine. Woods was arrested in March on suspicion of DUI after crashing into another vehicle. Scott Carr, NBC News Radio.
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2: NBC News Radio, I'm Scott Carr. The jury in the Lindsey Clancy murder trial in Massachusetts has been sent home once again. Members told Judge William Sullivan again today about being deadlocked, leading Sullivan to issue them a Tui Rodriguez charge, which urges jurors to re-examine their views and consider opposing perspectives without compromising their core convictions. Clancy's admitted to strangling her three young children in 2023, but is pleading not guilty by reasons of insanity. President Trump is again urging the Iranian people to rise up against the Islamic regime and saying U.S. strikes on Iran yesterday took out all of the new equipment that they had tried to build along the Strait of Hormuz. A new Gallup poll shows Americans' perception of corruption in the U.S. government is at a record high. The poll shows nearly 9 out of 10 respondents say they believe corruption is widespread throughout the U.S. government. That's up 10 percentage points from 2025. Scott Carr, NBC News Radio.
3: Minnesota News Network, I'm Sean Maloney. The State Department is urging Minnesotans traveling to Brazil to stay alert. A renewed Level 2 travel advisory cites concerns about crime and kidnappings. Americans are being told to avoid favelas in some border regions, keep a close eye on their drinks, and use caution when meeting people through dating apps. Crop art has been a highlight for Ron Kelsey at the Minnesota State Fair. He says he has watched the event grow into one of the most popular attractions. He says Minnesota's competition is unique.
4: We are the only state in the union that has crop art, but we have a class for other people that want to bring crop art, you know, from other states. And I always say it's kind of because we kind of feel sorry for them.
3: Kelsey says the fair even received an entry from Africa one year, and it went on to win a championship. And U.S. Senator Tina Smith and State Senator Rob Kupak are in northwest Minnesota today to meet with farmers. The lawmakers will tour an organic farm in Clay County before discussing economic challenges facing agriculture. The talks will focus on ways to support Minnesota farmers and strengthen rural communities. This is MNN.
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0: The lineup card is brought to you by Menards. 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
1: Twins looking for a sweep tonight as they have a chance to go a perfect 7-0 against the Detroit Tigers here at Target Field in 2026. We welcome you to the Menards pregame lineup card, but of course would be remiss if we didn't mention that the Twins here and everyone here in Target Field are aware of the events that unfolded earlier this evening here in downtown Minneapolis. Our hearts are with all of those involved, and we are grateful to the first responders on scene. We are going to get to our usual show here tonight, but before we do, we are going to take a break here on the Menards pregame lineup card and preview the Twins and the Tigers next on your home for Twins baseball.
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1: Once again, getting ready for Twins and Tigers here at Target Field. Certainly our thoughts with everybody affected down in downtown Minneapolis tonight. It is a nice night for baseball here at the ballpark. Twins do have a chance to score 10-plus runs for the third consecutive game against the same team for just the second time in team history. The offense has been phenomenal so far in this series. 7 homers, 26 runs, and 2 very lopsided wins. Let's look at last night's victory in our Twins rewind. It was Troy Melton taking on an opener in the Twins' Andrew Morris, and both teams plated runs in the first. Twins got a solo homer from Cody Clemens, and we were all tied up at one. Connor Prelip came in for Morris in the second and put up 5 straight zeros. He allowed just 3 hits and 1 walk and allowed the Twins to jump in front. The Twins put runners at second and third with a walk and a double to start the bottom of the fifth. Culpepper grounded out to short before Walker Jenkins also hit a grounder to short. The shortstop, John Peck, threw home and got Trevor Larnach in a rundown. The catcher, Dylan Dingler, then airmailed the throw into left field. 2 Twins came in to score as Minnesota was gifted a 3-1 lead. Keyshaw then followed with a double to score Jenkins, and it was 4-1 Twins after 5. In the 6th, with Melton still in, a single and a hit batter set the table for Royce Lewis.
10: Fly ball hit well to center field. Long run.

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